0: A drone strike in Sudan's capital, Khartoum. Witnesses say the drone hit a civilian vehicle on Saturday. It's the second such attack in the city this week. World News from the BBC. Passengers have been left stranded at US airports after the low-cost Spirit Airlines was forced out of business by rising fuel prices caused by the US-Israeli war in Iran. Several other US airlines have offered discounted prices on previous Spirit routes. Temesgen Debesai reports.
1: Air travelers across the United States have voiced frustration after Spirit Airlines suddenly ceased operations, with many saying the budget carrier's closure removes a key low-cost option. The airline said rising fuel prices had made it unsustainable to continue operating. On Saturday, it confirmed last-minute talks with creditors had collapsed, despite reports the Trump administration had been considering a bailout. Other airlines have stepped in to provide stranded passengers with discounted flights home and pledged preferential hiring for the company's 17,000 former employees.
0: The British government is allowing airlines more freedom to reduce flight schedules over concerns about the impact of fuel shortages caused by the Iran war. The move will see firms maintain valuable takeoff and landing slots at busy airports, even if they're used less than 80% of the time. It's designed to help airlines plan schedules in advance and avoid last-minute cancellations. A manufacturer of the United States' most widely used abortion pill has asked the Supreme Court to allow postal deliveries of the medication a day after a lower court halted them. On Friday, an appeals court temporarily blocked postal delivery of mifepristone. The new chief executive of the US conglomerate Berkshire Hathaway, Greg Abel, has sought to assure shareholders that he will invest thoughtfully and challenge bureaucracy as he presided over his first annual meeting. He took over from the longtime leader Warren Buffett in January.
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3: 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Trousers that fit, a new suit, whatever you need. 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
4: Have you noticed? You won't lose me. I'm always here. No bad signal, no crackle, no hiss. Just Fabulous Radio Pattaya.
5: Hi there, I'm Ed Butler. Welcome to the second of our programmes on Business Daily from the BBC World Service, looking at the troubled state of the diamond industry. I'm in Sierra Leone, where artisanal diamond mining has become a way of life.
6: Well, I have not made a lot of money yet. Sometimes, for the whole of the year, you can't get anything. For the whole of the year, you can't get anything. It is by the grace of God that you find a diamond.
5: As we heard in yesterday's programme, there is a history of war here and also deep-rooted corruption. Can new lab-grown diamonds made in other countries take the place of traditionally mined gems?
7: People are going to, all over the world, are going to get more conscious about extracting too much from the earth and the dependence of the industry on the naturally mined diamonds is going to be less.
5: Is there trouble in diamond land? The future of the industry on Business Daily from the BBC.
8: We're now walking into the flea market area of Koidu City. This is where they sell everything from old shoes to cleaning products to clothing, soap and soft drinks. There's still plenty of people around, but they say the trade is down here substantially in the last few months.

0: There are hundreds of people in here. What's your name, madam?
1: My name is Finda Konomani.
0: And Finda, what are you selling here?
1: Fish. This one, herring. This one, pollock.
0: So how much profit do you make? I mean, you take home at the end of the day.
1: $50.
0: That's all? Just a couple of dollars?
1: Yes.
0: Wow. Is business less good than it used to be? Has it got worse?
1: No fight again. First time, this one we sell 300. But now,
2: in local Creo, Finda tells me how hard trade has become recently due to the closure of the country's largest diamond mine, based here in Koidu town in the east of the country. Victoria Avopombo has seen the wider consequences. She's a women's rights activist based in the town.
3: There was a lot of saga, a lot of deprivation, a lot of issues. Laying down 1,000 workers, it was a chaos. So women were coming to our, asking us, this is our pain, this is our challenge, our husbands, our children are no longer going to school. Some have 5 kids, some marriages have already collapsed. In fact, the abuse case is increasing every day just because of the closure of that mining company.
0: More abuse, more robbery.
3: More robbery, more abuse, even in the sites. A lot of things are happening.
0: What are people doing to get by?
3: Yeah, some of them are digging gold because the diamonds is now scarce. The crime rate is increasing every day. Breaking of houses, the child abuse, the domestic violence. In fact, violence has increased to a higher level just because of this mining company. The mining economy is closed and the government is not saying anything and the workers are suffering. And there's no money.
2: Some miners are switching to this, digging for diamonds in any free plot of land they can find. It has been a part-time endeavour across the region for decades. It's often unregulated, with diamonds found frequently smuggled out to avoid the payment of duties.
0: I'm standing in an open valley. There are huge pits in front of me, pits filled with orange sandy water. Men digging at the sand along the banks and others sifting, silting through the mud and the gravel, all aiming for one thing, to find the rich, precious stones that lie abundantly, naturally, in this landscape.
4: Whenever we come, we take the soil and throw it. It is the gravel. There we find the diamond.
0: It's kind of like a bright blue, grey soil that you're crushing in your fingers now. And inside, you have the stones. I'm fingering it now.
4: Yeah. Sometimes the diamond lies in it.
0: So it'd just be a tiny, tiny little fragment, like a tiny piece of dirt.
4: Yeah, like this.
0: How much money do you make normally doing this work?
4: For me? Well, I have not made a lot of money yet. Sometimes for the whole of the year, you can't get anything. For the whole of the year, you can't get anything. It is through by the grace of God that you find a diamond. It is not a spot.
2: Thin pickings, then. Decades of extraction mean the remaining worthwhile stones now lie mostly at a deeper level, beyond the reach of picks and shovels.
0: So this is what it's all about. I'm holding in my hand now a stone, a diamond. It's maybe the size of my small fingernail, the smallest fingernail, and it's, 12 carats apparently? It's got some imperfections on the outside. This is a rough diamond. But it's worth, I'm told, even here, before it leaves the country, $80,000 to $100,000, this small stone. And when it reaches the Western market and cut, it'll be worth an awful lot more.
2: But diamonds of this size and purity are rare, and prices have been falling sharply over the last 5 years. This is why. Lab-grown diamonds, diamonds produced in factories either by chemical vapour over several days or by using high pressure and high temperature –

0: India alone is producing perhaps 3 million of these diamonds a year, collapsing global prices by as much as 40%. Jason Cohn is a documentary maker who's researched and visited some of the diamond-making foundries.
1: The factory that I went to was the size of a college campus, and they had these enormous rooms that you could not see the end of, you know, each one with, you know, I think 1,000+ huge diamond-making machines. And they were just growing. So because there is no limit on how many synthetic diamonds can be made, there's no limit on how low the price could go, essentially.
0: Jason Cohn. You're listening to Business Daily on the BBC World Service. I'm Ed Butler, and today I'm looking at the challenges facing the natural diamond industry, specifically the rise of lab-grown diamonds, gems made in factories, an industry which is now valued at some $30 billion a year. Rohit Mehta is CEO of Fourlink Ventures. It's a commodities house based in India's diamond capital, Surat. He says that lab-grown diamonds aren't just cheaper, they're also more ethically and environmentally sourced. There's no blood on these stones, he argues.
2: I see a situation where people are going to, all over the world, are going to get more conscious about climate change, about extracting too much from the natural, from the earth. And because of this, there may be a situation where the dependence of the industry on the naturally mined diamonds is going to be less. And people will be going, looking more towards lab-grown diamonds, and that is where a big boom in the lab-grown diamond industry is going to happen.
0: There is a counterview.
3: Prices have significantly collapsed, which has reduced the beauty of the story behind the diamond and brought down the value of the natural diamond market.
0: Stanley Mataram is a US-based environmental consultant who studied the growth of the lab-grown industry from 1% of the global market in 2015 to some 20% now. He completely rejects the idea that lab-grown is somehow better, either for the planet or for humanity.
3: I would bluntly say it's untrue. It is factually not defined by science. That is, these are really not lab-made, so these are manufactured in mass amounts in a factory. And the biggest impact that they make is energy. These reactors run at the temperature of the sun. They're like data centers. That's the kind of energy that they require to operate these. And how many people did you help? What was the broader benefit of the community and all of that stuff? There's nothing really socially or environmentally responsible about this.
4: Where are they mostly being made, the lab-grown diamonds?
3: Right now, as I know, most of them are made in India and China. All of the CVD stuff is made in India. HPHT is made in China. Those are the two different forms of making lab-grown diamonds, which is chemical vapor deposition and HPHT is high pressure, high temperature. Two different processes, that's how they do it.
0: Stanley Mataram also says that the allegations of environmental destruction leveled against artisanal diamond mining have been exaggerated.
3: It's hard rock mining. It is the cleanest form of mining. There are no chemicals used. You're not talking about iron ore mining or gold mining. These all have other issues. But diamond mining, classic hard rock diamond mining, is the cleanest form of mining. And when done correctly, is not only does it provide a lot of social benefits, it's like these holes in the ground become future reservoirs. Clean, properly maintained ecosystems. These are the carbon sinks. They become the most biodiverse, ecosystem-friendly mining form that you can sustain for climate. And the most important thing, you can actually quantify the social impact. Economies develop. You create jobs. You create entire ecosystems. You uplift the lifestyles of women and children, education, the best significant benefits. So to compare it, a most sustainable diamond would probably be a natural diamond when done correctly.
0: The traditional diamond industry is trying to push back now. The British multinational diamond company De Beers has recently launched ads like this one, promoting the traditional stones.
5: The diamond you choose should match your journey, match the patience you took to find each other, and match the resilience that formed the essence of your cores. And that is a natural diamond. Because just like your journey, a natural diamond is worth the wait.
0: As well as TV commercials, De Beers has launched Gem Fair. It's a venture in Sierra Leone aimed at giving artisanal miners better equipment and a fair price for their diamond finds. You might call it fair trade for diamonds, part of the campaign to change that difficult association some people have with war and corruption. Raymond Alpha is Gem Fair's local representative.
6: The idea is to connect the markets so that they can be able to find a place to sell their diamonds when they find diamonds, and also to empower them to be able to know what they are doing, access to markets and a fair value. We give them training, we give them skills to make sure that they uphold human rights at their mine site. We make sure that no forced labor is practiced at the mine sites. We provide them with the working equipment.
4: And hopefully to improve the reputation of diamond mining.
6: The reputation of the industry, which I think we are following by introducing the Gem Fair standard.
4: Do they get a better price from you guys?
6: That's what I've heard them testify. They are happy with a fair price. If you're not happy, you are free to walk out and find another buyer.
4: To sell a diamond, I guess, that has this story, the story of a piece of stone that was dug by guys like these guys standing next to us who are digging in a soil in a well-regulated pit with good cleaning, good sanitation, good human rights, all the rest of it that you've mentioned. That improves the value, I guess, of the stone when it comes to market.
6: Yeah, I agree. And that's the reason why we are trying as much as possible.
4: Gem Fair is growing?
6: Yes, Gem Fair is growing because we started from few membership and now we are getting to 500 about that mine sites that have joined the program since. So, and we still get people expressing interest to join.
4: It's a difficult time though, right? Because prices are falling in the diamond market because of these lab-grown diamonds that are coming out of China and India and other places. So, do you think there's a long-term future for the diamond industry here?
6: I think it will be best to contact maybe De Beers, then we'll talk about that.
0: Well, I did contact De Beers, and they told me that West African diamonds are an important source for the global market. And they said, with people increasingly wanting to know where other products like coffee, cotton or chocolate come from, the Gem Fair model connects people more closely to the stories of their individual diamonds as well, and the livelihoods that it's supported along the way. Well, that's the intended message. But is it really being heard?
7: The determining factor has been the price and the size of the stone. You know, the phrase, size matters. They're going for the biggest bling that they can afford, I guess.
0: That's Doug Meadows. He's an Atlanta-based jeweler.
7: At the end of the day, I have to give my consumer what they're asking for or looking for. In the past, you know, 5-6 years, our natural diamonds have dropped to represent about 20% of our total diamond sales, and lab-grown has become 80% of my diamond sales.
8: It's just collapsed.
7: Yeah. Some of it's perception, you know, people coming in thinking of the idea of a blood diamond. The lab-grown community has touted it as being ethical and eco-friendly and all this kind of stuff, and, you know, I could never buy that. I've always been an advocate for what I call mine to market, to where I can know the traceability of either a gemstone or a diamond. But to try to educate a consumer the value in a natural diamond, it's a new task, a new challenge that I don't know how we do it yet. I'm hoping the industry can give us some help.
0: The thoughts of the U.S. jewelry retailer, Doug Meadows. Back in the pit, Daniel Thibault is still digging and hoping for his first diamond find.
9: I think I have one here. Wherever you find these things, those blacks.
4: The black stone is a sign there may be diamonds
9: sign
4: as well.
9: Diamond, yes, the black stone.
0: Whatever the taste and the falling value of diamonds on the global market, Daniel and tens of thousands of other Sierra Leoneans are still digging and hoping. For now, they say they don't have much choice.
9: So unfortunately, there is no diamond here. I try my luck again.
0: That's it for these two programs on the challenges facing the diamond industry here in West Africa. From me, Ed Butler. Take care. 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
8: Pattaya. Hello and welcome to Tech Life on the BBC World Service, the programme about technology and the changes it can bring to all our lives. I'm Chris Vallance. Today we're looking at revelations about outsourced tech workers in Kenya, and we try to find out why more than 1,000 of them have been made redundant. That's coming up in a moment. Later, are you getting the best out of artificial intelligence? Could changing how you communicate with AI make a difference? I speak to an author and put his recommendations through an AI test.
10: Ah, a fellow gnome enthusiast. On our snowy volcanic outpost, that paperclip becomes vital for securing tiny hats to resist the wind.
8: And could small computers in lampposts take on the work of a data center? This man thinks so.
11: This is not a pipe dream. At scale, this is actually a better bet than a data center. A data center has to be cooled down. We don't have to cool ours down.

0: We hear a lot about the billionaires at the top of the tech industry. But on Tech Life, we're keen also to bring you news of tech's less well-known labour force, the outsourced workers on modest salaries, on whose backs some of the billions are made. This next story concerns Facebook owner Meta and over 1,000 Kenyan workers who at the end of February were told they'd lost their jobs. But it begins with a pair of glasses, smart glasses made by Meta in conjunction with brands Ray-Ban and Oakley. Here's Mark Zuckerberg talking about their latest features at Meta Connect last year.
1: I want to start with these, the next generation of Ray-Ban Meta glasses. Now, these are the original and iconic design. I think that this is actually the most popular glasses design in history. And now, with double the battery life.
0: The glasses have a built-in camera and microphones and can answer questions about what they can see and hear using Meta's AI. We've had a pair in the Tech Life studio too, demoed by our very own Alistair Keane.
2: So, they look like normal sunglasses, but as you might have heard there, I can ask it questions and it will tell me information. They can take photos and also video, and generally they can be an AI assistant in your life.
0: AI integration helps the glasses do cool things, like describe the world to people with visual impairments. But these AI features of the glasses in part depend on workers thousands of miles away from Silicon Valley, in Nairobi, Kenya. They're called data annotators, and they worked for an American outsourcing company, Sama. Starting out as a non-profit, the company has for many years provided much-needed tech jobs, helping to train AI to identify everyday objects by labelling items in photos and video. Here's the BBC's Dave Lee visiting their offices some years ago.
3: When artificial intelligence works, it sometimes feels like magic, but really what it is data. Lots and lots of data. If you want a self-driving car to know what a person is, you have to feed it loads of pictures of people. If you want it to know what a tree is, it takes millions and millions of pictures of trees. That's what's called training data. And it's here where that data is created.
4: So depending on the instructions, you're going to basically tag or annotate items of interest.
3: Okay.
4: Right.
3: Right.
4: From the street to the vehicles, the buildings, even to the sky.
0: Well, that was 2018. Fast forward to 2026, and some data annotators working for Sama were about to tell journalists from two Swedish newspapers, Svenska Dagbladet and Göteborg Posten, an astonishing story. They said they were being asked to review footage captured by Meta smart glasses. It included, they said, sexual activity, people leaving bathrooms naked, even people using the toilet. One of the unnamed workers told journalists,
5: I saw a video where a man puts the glasses on the bedside table and leaves the room. Shortly afterwards, his wife comes in and changes her clothes.
0: Those words there, read by a BBC colleague. The workers said faces in the videos were automatically blurred, but it didn't always work. After the revelations, Meta put out a statement saying that,
6: when people share content with Meta AI, we sometimes use contractors to review this data for the purpose of improving people's experience, as many other companies do.
0: Well, following the news, privacy and data watchdogs in the UK and Kenya began looking into the issue. And then, just 2 months later, came a bombshell announcement. Sama, the company employing the data annotators, said because Meta had cancelled a major contract, 1,108 of its employees would be laid off. Asked if the redundancies were linked to the smart glass reports, Meta told us,
6: last month, we paused our work with Sama while we looked into these claims. We take them seriously. Photos and videos are private to users. Humans review AI content to improve product performance, for which we get clear user consent. We've also decided to end our work with Sama because they don't meet our standards.
0: But how Sama failed to meet those standards, Meta has so far not revealed, though we have asked. It's also a mystery to Sama, who told us,
7: Sama has consistently met the operational, security and quality standards required across our client engagements, including with Meta. At no point were we notified of any failure to meet those standards, and we stand firmly behind the quality and integrity of our work.
0: Well, the situation is even more extraordinary because, as Tech Life listeners will know, in 2023, SAMA ended its work to moderate Facebook posts, resulting in over 200 workers being laid off, and continuing legal action by former employees, some of whom claimed they were traumatised by being exposed to graphic content. SAMA later said it should not have taken the work. Mercy Matemi is a lawyer representing those employees and is also the executive director of the Oversight Lab, a non-profit organisation pursuing fair and equitable technology across Africa. She says the Kenyan government is trying to protect tech firms with legislation to stop them being sued in the country being planned. Meta's statement about why the contract was terminated shows, she says, this is a misguided policy.
8: I would very much like to urge the Kenyan government to read that statement and realize that what we are hedging as our participation in the AI ecosystem is actually a house built on sand. So you think about how it's all structured, that Meta gets to call the shots, right, of the work, and this is the nature of outsourcing. We cannot deny that. The thing is, the implications are far much dire, because we're talking about an entire country's participation. We've been told that this is our inroad into the AI ecosystem. This is a very flimsy foundation to build your entire industry on, right?
0: Naftali Wambalo is the current secretary of the Africa Tech Workers Movement. He's been a data labeler and content moderator for SAMA in the past and is a petitioner in the legal cases and is in touch with some of the smart glass workers. Naftali argues there is another reason for ending the contract. Meta didn't want workers speaking out about reviewing content captured by the smart glasses.
9: I just wanted to chime in on not met our standards. Meta has been working with SAMA, I think, from way back, 2017. A company of that scale cannot have woken up 8 or 9 years later to realize that they have not met their standards. What I think the standards they are talking about here are standards of secrecy.
0: Well, we put Naftali's point to Meta. They didn't respond to it. But they have previously said human review is in Meta's terms of service.
2: What will the impact of these redundancies be on the workers themselves in terms of their lives, if you like?
9: First of all, is they will immediately lose their income, even however little they will lose their income. So beyond the losing their monies, there is the shock, the mental aspect of it, where it's something that comes abrupt, that you maybe someone has been working on that for quite a very long time, and then just like kind of an instant an accident that happened, and then all of a sudden you're not working on the same data. But also, I was saying that there are many other effects they are going to suffer, but the immediate effect, the loss of income, and to have to deal with the shock of losing their job within a span of 7 or 10 days, that's something that's top on the list.
0: And that was Naftali Wambalo of the Africa Tech Workers Movement. This is Tech Life on the BBC World Service with me, Chris Vallance. Last week, Shona McCallum spoke to Pam Cronrath, whose husband Bill died in 2025. Pam had promised Bill a super wake, so she organised a lifelike speaking hologram of her husband Bill for everyone to see and hear at his memorial event. You can still hear Pam's emotional interview via the BBC Tech Life homepage or by finding last week's podcast. Well, Kasuba Sikamo from Zambia heard Pam and Shona and sent us this on WhatsApp. He said, "I watch YouTube videos of my deceased father. It's really difficult, but great to hear his voice and see him alive again." Well, thank you for sharing that with us, Kasuba. And if you'd like to send us a message about anything on today's show, then do get in touch. Our email address is techlife@bbc.co.uk. Or you can send us a WhatsApp text message or voice note. The number is +44 330 1230 320. I'll repeat those details again later. And still to come, is it possible to cram a data center into a lamppost? Now, do you regularly chat with a chatbot? Millions of us do, for work and pleasure, but we need to be wary. They can behave like sycophants, encouraging us to pursue bad ideas. They can just make stuff up or get things wrong. And sometimes they're such good talkers and listeners that we can become emotionally dependent on them. What's to be done? Author and journalist Jamie Bartlett has just published a new book, How to Talk to AI and How Not to. So why do we need to know how to talk to AI, Jamie?
10: Well, because we don't know the exact numbers, but almost certainly over a billion people regularly talk to one of these AIs, these large language models like ChatGPT or Claude or the others. And most of us, I don't think, really know what we're doing. I don't think we understand really how they work. I don't think we know their strengths, their weaknesses. We don't understand the incentives of the businesses, and we're using them in all sorts of ways now, of everything from sort of helping with our business ideas and writing our business emails or work PowerPoint slides, all the way to therapeutic advice and even falling in love with them.
11: What are the big pitfalls in terms of talking to AI?
10: We all now roughly know that they do often hallucinate or make errors, factual errors, or make statistics up or fabricated research papers that don't exist. A machine can hallucinate for hundreds of thousands of words. It can create entirely fabulous, made-up universes of nonsense in extremely articulate and detailed ways.
11: How can learning to talk to an AI actually solve the hallucination problem? They are, as you say, very plausible inventors of things.
10: Yeah.
11: So how does the way you talk to them get rid of that?
10: Yeah, well, I don't actually think you're ever going to get rid of hallucinations, because it's just part of the way they're created. You know, they are designed to be machines that generate statistically likely and plausible answers, and sometimes statistically likely and plausible is not the same as correct. There are certain little techniques you can use. I mean, if you ask a machine, a large language model, to do its sort of chain of reasoning when it answers and explain how it's reasoned to get to an answer, some evidence suggests that reduces the hallucination rate, but doesn't eliminate it entirely. And some of it is just having a baseline level of skepticism. I mean, I've found personally that when you go on there, and I think a lot of people do this, kind of half already know what you want the machine to tell you. Hi, one of the large language models. I need some evidence to prove that X, Y, and Z happened, and it gives it to you. You should be very, very skeptical about that.
11: I suppose also as part of that, there's the problem with sycophancy, isn't there? And, you know, we've had warnings about this, including warnings from the government's AI Security Institute not so long ago, about being aware of its desire to please its users, or rather, I should say, that it's been programmed to try and please its users, because obviously that makes users more likely to stick with it, if you like. So, I mean, how do we deal with sycophancy?
10: It's partly just the product of a training system that almost inadvertently has created that. So unfortunately, these machines in their post-training phase, a lot of humans go through answers and give them sort of thumbs up or thumbs down, to be very simple. Humans like answers that agree with them, unfortunately. And so the model sort of learned that, and it's learned that in its training data as well. Every single model has been shown to be sycophantic. And obviously, it's quite risky to be surrounded by a brilliantly intelligent, super fluent machine telling you what you want to hear. And so here's a little piece of advice. Unfortunately, if you think you've got a brilliant idea, a new business plan or a piece of writing you've done, and you think it's brilliant and the machine tells you it's brilliant, just be very skeptical about that.
11: In terms of actually getting useful output from an AI, I mean, you spoke about that there were things that you could ask them. There were uses that are quite valuable. What's your sort of tips for that kind of conversation?
10: I think one of the things people don't seem to fully have grasped yet is just how creative they are. I mean, actually, these machines are capable of incredible feats. of creativity. There's a famous creativity test about asking people how many uses they can come up with for a standard paperclip. And, you know, we might come up with half a dozen. They could come up with thousands and thousands, and many of them far more creative than anything I could imagine. And if you ask a machine, for example, to input two completely unrelated ideas or concepts or words, it will find a creative relationship between them. Now, you might think that's pointless, but if you're trying to generate new business ideas or you're struggling with your, you know, with writing and you can't come up with ways of connecting thoughts, they can actually be incredibly useful. And they are brilliant debaters. They can out-debate humans often. So if you want to test your ideas against a debater and you take that exercise seriously, it could actually really open your mind to certain ideas and thoughts. And all of those things come with caveats and problems, but used carefully, they can be very, very helpful.
11: I wonder if we can put this to the test. We've got an AI model on a phone here.
10: Sure. And the great thing about these models is that the more you constrain it by giving it limitations, the more creative it becomes. So if you create a bizarre persona for it to play, literally as weird as you want to make it, and then ask it to come up with as many uses for a single standard issue paperclip as it can, it will come up with stuff you'd never have dreamt of.
11: Okay, well, let's give it a persona that of somebody very good at inventing something. So let's say, hi, I'd like you to imagine that you are an entrepreneur like Elon Musk with discoveries, developments, inventions in various fields from orbital rockets through to electric vehicles and robots. Can you give me possible uses, alternative uses for a paperclip?
12: As an entrepreneur, you see potential in everything, even the smallest tools. So here's a list of uses for a paperclip. As a reset button presser, a lockpick, a makeshift zipper pull, an emergency hammer. Need more ideas, or do you want to focus on a specific area?
11: Well, perhaps you could imagine that you are a person obsessed with garden gnomes, who happens to live on a very small volcanic island near the South Pole. Could you suggest some uses for a paperclip?
12: Ah, a fellow gnome enthusiast. On our snowy volcanic outpost, that paperclip becomes vital for securing tiny hats to resist the wind. Etching custom little designs on new gnomes? Maybe. Are there any particular gnome emergencies you need to solve?
11: Well, one would be how to find a supply of paperclips.
12: Ah, well, that's a challenge. Perhaps they wash ashore from shipping lanes, or you might find them among an abandoned research station. That could be a gold mine. If not, you might have to resort to bartering with the penguins. Are you seeing any potential sources nearby?
11: No, but thank you very much for your thoughts.
10: It could pretty much go on forever.
11: Yes,
10: in this vein. And again, I would struggle to come up with anywhere near that number in even that time. And it could come up with another 1,000 if you wanted.
11: That's the author Jamie Bartlett there. And if you've a tip-top tip for chatting to AI, do talk to us. All responses are read by human beings. Well, for now, anyway. The online world, from AI systems to online shops, is powered by huge buildings stuffed full of computer servers, otherwise known as data centres. Over the years, to minimise the environmental impact, people have proposed putting data centres in all sorts of places, from under the sea to outer space. But what about putting them in solar-powered lampposts? Yes, you heard me right, lampposts. Well, that is the bright idea the government of Katsina State in Nigeria is getting behind. They signed a deal with the British firm Conflow to deploy 50,000 eye lamps, the firm's solar-powered smart streetlights that can double as a distributed AI data centre, or so the company says. The idea is that each light will contain an NVIDIA Jetson GPU drawing 15 watts of power. Link them up and a road might become a kind of spread-out data centre. To illuminate the promise and the pitfalls of this idea, I spoke to the boss of Conflow, Edward Fitzpatrick, at an appropriate outside location. Now, we're in a street in central London, and like streets everywhere, right next to us is a
13: lamppost. And for decades, lampposts have been doing one thing, providing us with light. But your company thinks they can also become data centers. How's that going to work?
14: Okay, so we put a computer chip, a GPU, more commonly known as a GPU, inside the streetlight. It's powered by solar, so it's also autonomous. It also makes it no single point of failure. It also makes it on the edge where you need the compute. And we can do enormous amounts of compute. So scaled, at scale, we're comparable to a 20 megawatt data center.
13: Okay, well, let's talk about this. Let's imagine, because your data center streetlights have been deployed. They're not deployed here in central London yet.
14: Right, no.
13: But let's imagine this were one of your data center lampposts. So how would it work? Where would the computer be in the lamppost?
14: Okay, so the computer would go inside the housing that you see at the bottom of the streetlight. So inside there, we have an access point there, and we also have an access point here. And then inside, there's a whole rack that takes you all the way up to the solar unit. The solar unit's not flat, it's circular.
13: So there's a solar panel on top providing the power.
14: Yeah, the solar panel starts about here and goes all the way to the top.
13: Yeah.
14: Then there's a light on top of that.
13: The thing is, data centres are absolutely massive. You've got one lamppost with one small computer inside it. So how does your lamppost compete with those giant warehouses full of computers?
14: So it's at scale. So if you were in America, they have 27 million streetlights. If they replaced all of those with an eye lamp, then they would have the biggest data center in the world by an order of magnitude, and not even China could catch them with 45 nuclear power stations, because we're at scale. So if I can put one GPU in there and then another GPU in there, now I've got two sets of 275 TOPS. That's trillions of operations per second. That's the genius of NVIDIA. So NVIDIA is the company that's created a small enough chip powered with 15 watts of power, so it can be powered by solar, and we can put that inside a streetlight because it's yay big.
13: But is there any market for a data center that only works when the sun's shining? I mean, how does it keep operating?
14: We don't have a problem with the sun shining. We only need ambient light. The solar panel is circular, so it's a cylinder solar panel, so it gets morning and evening light. And we're obviously putting them in environments where they're sunny. Why there's none here? You know, because even in London, that lamppost probably wouldn't work because it's not getting any sun. It's got a building right next to it. So we're not putting it in places where it just won't work. We can put our streetlight on the grid. So it can have solar as primary and grid as backup.
13: How do you get information into and out of it? Because one of the other things about a data center is it's all in one place. So you can have a really fast internet connection. You're thinking of data centers that are effectively sort of strung out along a road or several roads.
14: That's actually an advantage to us. Because right now, if you're using AI in BBC headquarters here, your data's maybe going to Seattle and coming back. It's going to the cloud and back. We don't need to go to the cloud because it's being processed on the unit. So all processing's happening on the unit. That means it's on the edge. So a term in the industry is on the edge. So if the processing's done on the edge, it's safer from a latency perspective, or it's better from a latency perspective, but it's also safer from a security perspective.
13: You mentioned security. I mean, these processing units are worth a fair bit of money. What's to stop somebody coming along with an angle grinder and sort of obtaining an NVIDIA GPU?
14: What we're doing to combat that is we simply make the GPU fried if someone takes it out incorrectly. Now, maybe I shouldn't have told you that, but it's kind of like a little secret, because if it's worthless, they're going to stop stealing them. Obviously, we have anti-tamper devices and all of those things to help that, but it is a concern.
13: Surely letting people know that the GPU will be worthless if it's taken out is to your advantage.
14: You make a very good point, yeah.
11: That's Edward Fitzpatrick there. Well, were you convinced? Some experts we've spoken to point out that there's a reason for big data centres and that the streetlights aren't powerful enough and wouldn't communicate with each other fast enough to be useful for applications like training AI models. But they also point out there could be a role for them in less demanding applications. Well, what do you think? Is it a light bulb moment or a road to nowhere? Do let us know. Well, the not-at-all-smart light in our Tech Life studio is flickering. That could mean it's the end of the show or someone's forgotten to pay the bill.
0: If you want to contact us about anything, and we especially want to know how you talk to AI, then here are our details. 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Please include your name and where you live. Today's edition was produced by Tom Quinn and presented by me, Chris Vallance.

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1: By the Academy. 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
2: BBC News with Sue Montgomery. President Trump has said the United States will withdraw many more than 5,000 troops from Germany, saying numbers will be cut way down. The withdrawal of 5,000 soldiers was announced on Friday, leading to criticism from within Mr. Trump's Republican Party, including from the chairman of the two US Congressional Armed Services Committees. Peter Bowes is in Washington.
3: They say it sends the wrong signal to Vladimir Putin, and by that they mean it sends a signal of weakness to the Russian leader as opposed to a signal of strength. And they go on to say, and they acknowledge the seamless support for US forces from Germany during the war in Iran, but they say it is in America's interest to maintain a strong deterrent on the continent of Europe by moving troops to the east as opposed to withdrawing from Germany altogether.
2: President Trump has said he's reviewing a new Iranian peace proposal, but warned that he couldn't imagine it would be acceptable. He said, without elaborating, that the Iranian government hadn't paid a big enough price for what it had done to humanity and the world over 47 years. Earlier, Iranian state media said Tehran had sent a 14-point proposal via Pakistan in response to a 9-point plan proposed by the US. At least 7 people have been killed in southern Lebanon in Israeli strikes, despite the ceasefire. The Israeli army is continuing to destroy buildings in the south. A Catholic convent and a border village was among the latest to be bulldozed. The IDF said Hezbollah had used the compound to launch rockets towards Israel, a claim dismissed by the Catholic Church in Lebanon. Spain has condemned the detention of one of its citizens by Israel, one of two pro-Palestinian activists still held from a Gaza-bound aid flotilla intercepted off the Greek coast. The pair were detained in international waters by Israeli forces and taken to Israel for questioning. Dozens of others have been released. The Spanish Prime Minister, Pedro Sánchez, gave his reaction.
4: Ahora que Netanyahu ha hecho eso,
5: now that Netanyahu has done this, abducting foreign citizens, one of them is Spanish, and taking him to Israel, I say several things to Prime Minister Benjamin Netanyahu. The first is that Spain will always protect its citizens. The second is that we will always defend international law, and this is a new violation of international law.
2: At least 5 people have been killed in a drone strike in Sudan's capital, Khartoum. Witnesses say the drone hit a civilian vehicle on Saturday. It's the second such attack in the city this week, in apparently renewed strikes by the paramilitary Rapid Support Forces. BBC News. Passengers have been left stranded at US airports after the low-cost Spirit Airlines was forced out of business by rising fuel prices caused by the US-Israeli war in Iran. Several other US airlines have offered to help by providing discounted prices on previous Spirit routes. They've also promised preferential hiring for the firm's 17,000 former employees. The British government is allowing airlines more freedom to reduce flight schedules over concerns about the impact of fuel shortages caused by the Iran war. Here's Theo Leggett.
6: Airlines insist they still have plenty of fuel despite major disruption to supplies caused by the conflict in the Gulf. But with influential bodies such as the International Energy Agency warning that there could be shortages over the summer, the government has drawn up contingency plans. These would include allowing airlines to trim their schedules in advance without the risk of losing their valuable takeoff and landing slots at busy airports such as Heathrow, Gatwick, Manchester or Birmingham. In theory, the change would mean fewer services for passengers to choose from when booking, but it would make last-minute cancellations less likely.
2: A manufacturer of the United States' most widely used abortion pill has asked the Supreme Court to allow postal deliveries of the medication a day after a lower court halted them. The application was made by Dano Laboratories. On Friday, an appeals court in New Orleans temporarily blocked postal delivery of mifepristone. The Colombian singer Shakira has taken to the stage at Rio de Janeiro's Copacabana Beach in her largest concert to date. An estimated 2 million people are attending the free event, where she's performing her greatest hits, reflecting a career that's won her 4 Grammy Awards. Fans camped out to save coveted spots, while vendors sold sandbags to those seeking better.
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1: Olly Murs, Excuses, Pink, Beautiful Trauma, and Azzaroni Zavos, and Roxanne. Hello, good morning, this is Jonathan Gold at Fabulous. How to catch me out for a Sunday. It's the 3rd of May, the warm day across the city. Highs today of a whopping 35, overnight lows of 26.
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0: The Adams, Barbie Doll, Stranglers, Peaches and Drama, Dollar Short at Fabulous. Sunday morning, the More Music Breakfast Show. Hello, this is Jonathan Gold. If you want some ideas what to do across this weekend and maybe throughout the week, next, Megan will give us a full update.
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3: Coming up in and around Pattaya today and over the coming week, this Friday, May the 1st, back by popular demand, it's a live performance from December 9th. The show starts at 7:30 p.m, but it's worth getting down there early to grab a good seat. That's over at the Loft Pub out by the Maprajan Lake. If you fancy a mix of food, entertainment and a seaside atmosphere, one not to miss this weekend is the EEC Colours of the East Food Runway. Now in its 15th year, this year brings a new concept, blending local cuisine with a runway-style design, showcasing delicacies from three eastern provinces, Chonburi, Rayong and Chachengsao. There's plenty to see, do and eat with over 120 food stalls along the beach, plus 4 days of live music and mini concerts. That's running from May the 1st to the 4th along Pattaya Beach Road. Over at the Central Marina Outlet Mall, it's the Pattaya Cocktail Festival this weekend, with cocktail workshops, bartender shows and live DJs throughout the night. That's from 5 p.m. till midnight through to Sunday. And also at the Central Marina Outlet Mall this Saturday, May the 2nd, there's a blood donation drive. Every drop can help save a life and all blood types are needed. That's on the second floor next to the Adidas store from 11 a.m. until 3 p.m. On Tuesday, May the 5th, Pattaya City Hall will present the 6th Community Health Network Festival, promoting health awareness and exercise. 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That's free to attend and everyone's welcome to join. 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And looking ahead to next Saturday, the 9th of May, there's a Matcha Bowl Marbling Art Workshop that's over at the Brew and Bar at the Holiday Inn Hotel. 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That's from 2 till 3 p.m. and advance booking is essential. And for more information on these events, visit our events page at alwayspattaya.com.
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0: Jack Jones, Fireboy, DML, Me and My Guitar, Zara Lawson, End of Time, and Sam Fender, Rain Me In at Fabulous. It's 20 to 9. Hello, this is Jonathan Gold. It is Sunday's More Music Breakfast Show. Back this afternoon at 4, it is The Chart, which gives you the latest in the UK. We call it the UK Chart Show. From 4, all what is happening up, what is going down, and what will be number one. 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

0: Sunday's Morning Music Breakfast Show. Good morning, this is Jonathan Gold. It's the 3rd of May. It's nearly 5 to 9 with this hour's top news stories. Up next.
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3: BBC News with Sue Montgomery. President Trump has said the United States will withdraw many more than 5,000 of its troops from Germany. He was speaking to journalists in Florida, but gave no further details.
4: We're going to cut way down, and we're cutting a lot further than 5,000.
3: The withdrawal of 5,000 soldiers was announced on Friday, leading to criticism from within Mr. Trump's Republican Party, including from the chairman of the two U.S. Congressional Armed Services Committees. Peter Bowes is in Washington.
5: This is a significant rebuke of the Pentagon from two leaders from the president's own party. They say it's sending the wrong signal to Vladimir Putin. Presumably they're talking about it sending a signal of weakness to Russia. They say rather than withdrawing from Europe, it is in America's interest to maintain a strong deterrent on the continent by moving troops to the east.
3: President Trump has said he's reviewing a new Iranian peace proposal, but warned that he couldn't imagine it would be acceptable. He said, without elaborating, that the Iranian government hadn't paid a big enough price for what it had done to humanity and the world over 47 years. Earlier, Iranian state media said Tehran had sent a 14-point proposal via Pakistan in response to a 9-point plan proposed by the US. At least 7 people have been killed in southern Lebanon in Israeli strikes, despite the ceasefire. The Israeli army is continuing to destroy buildings in the south. A Catholic convent in a border village was among the latest to be bulldozed. The IDF said Hezbollah had used the compound to launch rockets towards Israel, a claim dismissed by the Catholic Church in Lebanon. Spain has condemned the detention of one of its citizens by Israel, one of two pro-Palestinian activists still held from a Gaza-bound aid flotilla intercepted off the Greek coast. Spain's foreign minister described the detentions as illegal. Wera Davis is in Jerusalem.
6: More than 170 activists from several countries were initially detained and held by Israel. But after protests from governments including Italy and Spain, most of them have now been set ashore in Greece. But Israel says it continues to hold two men for questioning, the Spaniard Saif Abukeshek and Thiago Avila from Brazil. Israel says they are affiliated with the Popular Conference for Palestinians Abroad, a group that the United States has accused of acting on behalf of Hamas.
3: Peru's electoral authority has requested a full audit of last month's general election results amid uncertainty over the outcome. With the vote count still incomplete, it's unclear who will face the Conservative frontrunner, Keiko Fujimori, in next month's...
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0: Tom Walker's Freaking Out, Lady Gaga, Abracadabra, and Charlotte Jane, Down Days at Fabulous. 9:15, hello. This is Jonathan Gold. It's Sunday's More Music Breakfast Show, the 3rd of May. Warm day across the city, 35, overnight lows of 29, with a few thunder and scattered showers throughout the course of the day, but hopefully not too bad. We're looking at a lovely warm day next week, still hovering around 35.
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0: If Now That We Don't Talk, Alan Walker and Rex Orange Country, keep it up at Fabulous, 25 past nine. Hello, this is Jonathan Gold. Hope you're having a good day today. If you want some ideas, by the way, of what to do across the weekend, as in today and across the week, head to our website at alwayspass.com. But if you want, you can hear the audio version of it with Megan in about 5 minutes' time.
1: Kick out the jams, mother... Susie!

0: Susie Quattro, kick out the jams at Fabulous. She is back touring across UK and Europe at the moment with her son. They've teamed together. They've collaborated. Looking forward to some great events taking place with her, singing some great tunes. We'll get an update with Megan next. If you give some ideas of what to do across the city.
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4: Coming up in and around Pattaya today and over the coming week, this Friday, May the 1st, back by popular demand, it's a live performance from December 9th. The show starts at 7:30 p.m, but it's worth getting down there early to grab a good seat. That's over at the Loft Pub out by the Maprajan Lake. If you fancy a mix of food, entertainment and a seaside atmosphere, one not to miss this weekend is the EEC Colours of the East Food Runway. Now in its 15th year, this year brings a new concept, blending local cuisine with a runway-style design, showcasing delicacies from three eastern provinces, Chonburi, Rayong and Chachang Sao. There's plenty to see, do and eat with over 120 food stalls along the beach, plus 4 days of live music and mini concerts. That's running from May the 1st to the 4th along Pattaya Beach Road. Over at the Central Marina Outlet Mall, it's the Pattaya Cocktail Festival this weekend, with cocktail workshops, bartender shows and live DJs throughout the night. That's from 5 p.m. till midnight through to Sunday. And also at the Central Marina Outlet Mall this Saturday, May the 2nd, there's a blood donation drive. Every drop can help save a life and all blood types are needed. That's on the second floor next to the Adidas store from 11 a.m. until 3 p.m. On Tuesday, May the 5th, Pattaya City Hall will present the 6th Community Health Network Festival, promoting health awareness and exercise. 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That's free to attend and everyone's welcome to join. 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And looking ahead to next Saturday, the 9th of May, there's a Matcha Bowl Marbling Art Workshop that's over at the Brew and Bar at the Holiday Inn Hotel. 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And for more information on these events, visit our events page at alwayspatia.com.
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0: Tate McRae, Grey Day, New Jeans, Super Shy and Rudimental. Dancing is healing and fabulous. It's just gone 20 to 10. It's Sunday. Hello, this is Jonathan Gold. It's the Morning Music Breakfast Show. Hope you're having a good day today. What you got planned? 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Let me know. 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It's always nice. Anything? 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

0: Joe Hill off the 45, Mabel, Female Intuition, and Lily Allen, Smile at Fabulous. If you're into your 90s, Gary King, back this afternoon at 2 with Totally 90s. And throughout the course of the mid-morning show, about 9:15 tomorrow, we do 90s and 80s pop questions. So if you're a bit of a pop genius when it comes to the musical front of the 80s and 90s, I'm sure some of the questions will be, oh, that's easy, or, oh, not sure about that one. So yeah, if you like your 80s and 90s, pop questions are back tomorrow at 9:15. But this hour's top news stories, they're up next.
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3: BBC News with Sue Montgomery. President Trump has said even more US troops are to be withdrawn from Germany as a spat over the Iran war continues. He said the numbers would be cut way down. The Pentagon had already announced 5,000 of the 36,000 US troops stationed in Germany would be withdrawn. Bernd Busemann has been in Florida with President Trump's press pool.
4: His comments to us on the runway in Palm Beach were very short, but I think they'll certainly raise eyebrows in Washington. Already, the 5,000 troops that are being withdrawn that had been previously announced has raised quite a lot of eyebrows. I think any more cuts would raise even more eyebrows. The U.S. military facilities in Germany are an enormous logistical hub for aid for Ukraine, but it's also an enormous logistical hub for the U.S. military. The medical facility in Landstuhl, for example, is where most of the troops that have been wounded in the war with Iran have been treated.
3: President Trump has said he's reviewing a new Iranian peace proposal, but warned that he couldn't imagine it would be acceptable. He said, without elaborating, that the Iranian government hadn't paid a big enough price for what it had done to humanity and the world over 47 years. The BBC has learned that a network of Iranians is smuggling Starlink satellite terminals into the country. Iran's 92 million citizens have been cut off from all internet services for more than 2 months. Reha Kansara has spoken to one of the smugglers.
5: Since January, he has smuggled more than a dozen Starlink terminals into the country as part of a clandestine network of Iranians dotted across the globe. The satellite technology is helping tens of thousands of people get online since Iran was plunged into digital darkness. Sahan says it's crucial to help get credible information in and out of the country. When officials shut down the internet for the second time this year, they cited security concerns, triggered by the war with the US and Israel, as the reason.
3: At least 7 people have been killed in southern Lebanon in Israeli strikes, despite the ceasefire. The Israeli army is continuing to destroy buildings in the south. A Catholic convent in a border village was among the latest to be bulldozed. Wera Davis is in Jerusalem.
6: It is a ceasefire in name only. Israel continues to attack southern Lebanon. Reports from the end of the week just gone say that 30 people have been killed in Israeli bombing, including many civilians, women and children. Israel says it is targeting positions from where Hezbollah is firing rockets. Israel has declared a buffer zone, an exclusion zone, a so-called yellow line. But some of the evacuation orders that Israel has been issuing have included towns and villages well outside this exclusion area.
3: BBC.
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0: Lot mamma do. Good morning. It's a 10:15. It is Sunday's More Music Breakfast Show, the 3rd of May. 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And while you're on there, you get the latest news across the city. And if you're looking for some ideas of what to do, places to go today, and maybe across the week, we'll have an update with Megan in about 15 minutes' time.
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Good morning, this is Jonathan Gold, 25 past 10. It's Sunday, the 3rd of May. Highs today 35, overnight lows of 29.

0: Tucson Rain and Fabulous. 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
5: Coming up in and around Pattaya today and over the coming week, this Friday, May the 1st, back by popular demand, it's a live performance from December 9th. The show starts at 7:30 p.m, but it's worth getting down there early to grab a good seat. That's over at the Loft Pub out by the Maprajan Lake. If you fancy a mix of food, entertainment and a seaside atmosphere, one not to miss this weekend is the EEC Colours of the East Food Runway. Now in its 15th year, this year brings a new concept, blending local cuisine with a runway-style design, showcasing delicacies from three eastern provinces, Chonburi, Rayong and Chachengsao. There's plenty to see, do and eat, with over 120 food stalls along the beach, plus 4 days of live music and mini concerts. That's running from May the 1st to the 4th along Pattaya Beach Road. Over at the Central Marina Outlet Mall, it's the Pattaya Cocktail Festival this weekend, with cocktail workshops, bartender shows and live DJs throughout the night. That's from 5 p.m. till midnight through to Sunday. And also at the Central Marina Outlet Mall this Saturday, May the 2nd, there's a blood donation drive. Every drop can help save a life and all blood types are needed. That's on the second floor next to the Adidas store from 11 a.m. until 3 p.m. On Tuesday, May the 5th, Pattaya City Hall will present the 6th Community Health Network Festival, promoting health awareness and exercise. 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

0: Joe Jonas, Working Out Pink, Walk Me Home, and Gabrielle's One and Only. It's 22:11. Hello, this is Jonathan Gold. It is Sunday, the More Music Breakfast Show, 3rd of May, with a sports update next.
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5: Nottingham Forest will take a 1-0 lead into their Europa League semi-final second leg at Aston Villa. Chris Wood's penalty kick, the difference between the two Premier League sides after a handball inside the area by Villa defender Luka Dina. Crystal Palace have a 3-1 advantage over Shakhtar Donetsk. That's at the halfway point in their Conference League semi-final tie. Ismail Assar initially put them in front after just 21 seconds. Daichi Kamada then swept home his first goal for the club in 18 months before a cool finish from Jürgen Strand Larsen made the margin more comfortable. Burnley are understood to have serious interest in talking to Wales head coach Craig Bellamy. It follows the announcement that the current manager, Scott Parker, will leave at the end of the season. His side, who've already been relegated, are in action at Leeds United later. That's in the Premier League. Leeds boss Daniel Farker says he isn't concerned that goals have dried up for his striker, Dominic Calvert-Lewin. The England forward hasn't found the net from open play in his last 12 games. Farker knows the position well, having previously played there himself.
6: The solution is always like I was a striker, concentrate on work for the team, make the basic stuff, make the dirty stuff for the team. He's done this during his whole career, his whole life, to score goals, and they will come like a bottle of ketchup. When it comes out, then more or less out of a sudden, all together, and then hopefully he has a spell when he finds it very easy to find the back of the net.
5: That's it for now. For more football news from the BBC, go to bbc.com/football.
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0: I don't like it. I love it. Lola Scott and Harry Styles, Golden and Fabulous. I'm Jonathan Gold. Back tomorrow, Monday, for another week of mid-mornings. Have a great afternoon, wherever you're up to. This hour's top news stories, they're up next.
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2: 30 minutes. 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
3: BBC News with Sue Montgomery. President Trump has said even more US troops are to be withdrawn from Germany as a spat over the Iran war continues. He said the numbers would be cut way down. The Pentagon had already announced 5,000 of the 36,000 US troops stationed in Germany would be withdrawn. Bernd de Boozman has been in Florida with President Trump's press pool.
4: What he didn't say is how deep those cuts would go or where those troops would go, whether they'd be repositioned to the continental U.S. or repositioned to other countries in Europe deemed as more friendly, more cooperative with the U.S. in regards to the war in Iran, countries in Eastern Europe, for example. But certainly this will kind of cause a lot of alarm in Germany and in other European capitals that feel very strongly that the U.S. presence there is a security guarantee.
3: President Trump has said Iran has not yet paid a big enough price after confirming he'd received new Iranian proposals to end the war he started. Mr. Trump said he was reviewing the terms but couldn't imagine they would be acceptable. Earlier, he again claimed Tehran was desperate to make a deal and that the Iranian government was split. Iran, has said, is now waiting for a US response. The 14 points reportedly include lifting the US blockade on Iranian ports. The BBC has learned that a network of Iranians is smuggling Starlink satellite terminals into the country. Iran's 92 million citizens have been cut off from all internet services for more than 2 months. Reha Kansara has spoken to one of the smugglers.
5: Since January, he has smuggled more than a dozen Starlink terminals into the country as part of a clandestine network of Iranians dotted across the globe. The satellite technology is helping tens of thousands of people get online since Iran was plunged into digital darkness. Sahan says it's crucial to help get credible information in and out of the country. When officials shut down the internet for the second time this year, they cited security concerns, triggered by the war with the US and Israel, as the reason.
3: At least 7 people have been killed in southern Lebanon in Israeli strikes despite the ceasefire. The Israeli army is continuing to destroy buildings in the south. A Catholic convent was among the latest to be bulldozed. Willa Davis is in Jerusalem.
6: There are increasing concerns that this very fragile ceasefire between Israel and Lebanon is on the verge of collapsing, and that could lead to a pretty rapid resumption of a full-scale war. To be honest, it is a ceasefire in name only, even though much of the heavy Israeli bombing we saw towards the end of the recent conflict has effectively stopped. Israel continues to attack Hezbollah targets and other villages and towns in southern Lebanon.
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1: You found the Lost 45s, keeping your records alive. I'm Barry Scott. This week on America's largest music and interview library, our co-host is a rock legend. He was with the band Traffic, wrote hits like Feeling All Right and Only You Know and I Know. He was friends with artists such as Jimi Hendrix and Mama Cass, and he played on hits for Eric Clapton, Paul McCartney, and George Harrison, among others. This week, we'll chat with Dave Mason. He only had two top 40 solo hits himself, and one of them, We Just Disagree, sold over a million copies. He's got a lot of interesting stories this week on the Lost 45s. Let's start out with the original 45 version of Stevie Wonder's Don't You Worry About a Thing. There's a lot of good stuff ahead on the Lost 45.

this is Lulu, and you're listening to The Lost 45s with Barry Scott, America's largest record library. And now I'd like you to hear an old record of mine, a favorite of mine, I Could Never Miss You.

0: Society, then the Lost 45s, and we prove it each and every week with a song recorded in 1979 that took 2 years to make the top 20. Lulu, I Could Never Miss You. Three Dog Night before that, their final top 40 hit, Till the World Ends, was written by Dave Loggins, the Please Come to Boston singer-songwriter, who had also penned their hit Pieces of April. REO Speedwagon, I Don't Want to Know, and Stevie Wonder with Don't You Worry About a Thing, as we get to our co-host this week, Dave Mason. We first chat about a song that he wrote for the band Traffic when he was in the group. It was later covered by Joe Cocker, released twice. It made the top 100 in 1969 and the top 40 in 1972 for Joe. By then, he had changed the meaning just a bit. Here's Dave Mason. It's the Lost 45s and the stories behind them. Do you remember the moment when Feeling All Right came to you?
1: No, I don't remember the moment. I can tell you where I was, though. I was on an island in Greece called Hydra.
0: You must have been feeling all right then.
1: Joe Cocker turned it into that. The song is Feeling All Right with a question mark, the original title. It's really not feeling too good myself. The way he did it, sort of flipped it the other way. Thank God he did it. Otherwise, there would never have been all those cover versions that are out there.
0: It's odd that an angst-ridden singer like Joe Cocker would make it a joyous tune.
1: Well, they gave it a very up-tempo rhythm. The music altered it the way he did it. See?

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Alan Foor from Glastiger, and you have found the Lost 45s with Barry Scott, America's largest record library. And here's one from Glastiger. Don't forget me when I'm gone.

0: These are the songs you really grew up with on the Lost 45s, with a number two from Glass Tiger, Don't Forget Me When I'm Gone. Stylistics, You're a Big Girl Now. It made the Hot 100. It was their first release. It came before all their hits. Donny and Marie Osmond, on the label when it first came out, it was shown as DNM. On the Shelf was their disco moment from the movie Goin' Coconuts, a record that made the top 40, and Del Shannon's last charted record, Sea of Love. He had gone to number one in the early 60s, had a string of hits. That one was produced by Tom Petty. A couple years later, another version of Sea of Love made the top 10 by the Honey Drippers. Got all that? There's always tons of information on the Lost 45s. This week we get more from our co-host, Dave Mason. We've covered the supergroup Traffic. Now, his friend Mama Cass. It's the Lost 45s and the stories behind them.
1: You recorded a string of successful albums on Blue Thumb in the early 70s. One of them, Dave Mason and Cass Elliott. I miss her voice so much. Was that fun recording?
2: Yeah, Cass was a friend because I had some friends from England that were living at her house. So I got to know her that way. She was a lot of fun. Smart and a great sense of humor. It's sort of an odd pairing, but it sort of came out of just a friendship that developed.
1: I think her voice is missed.
2: Yeah. She had definitely had a sound. She was very cool. One of her big things that I missed more than anything was her sense of humor. Smart, quick sense of humor.

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2: I've had Bonnie Bramlett as a guest on my show a few times.
3: Yes.
2: She's a firecracker. Love her.
3: I love her. She's one of my favorite artists.
2: I wondered how you came to be involved with Delaney, Bonnie, and Friends.
3: Well, I first came to America in 68 when I was over here through Graham Parsons, got turned on to Delaney and Bonnie. So I got to know all those people back then. And then when I moved to the U.S., I had hooked up through them with their management. Of course, I played guitar with them on the opening of the Blind Faith Tour, which is where Derek got to know all these guys. Their biggest hit was Only You Know and I Know.
2: Your first charted single was your solo version of Only You Know and I Know. What do you remember most about the tune?
3: I wrote that at Cass Elliott's house. I wanted something that was up-tempo for the album, and that's what came out, basically.
2: Was there an easy inspiration for the lyrics?
3: Not really, other than what the song is just basically saying. Some of my songs are not specific-driven, i.e. they're not about one person. So I've tried to write songs that will last, that would have a sort of longer-lasting capacity, especially lyrically.
2: How did it come to be that Delaney and Bonnie and Friends recorded Only You Know and I Know probably about a year after yours had been a hit?
3: Delaney thought it was a hit. They liked the song. They wanted to do it. What's interesting, I mean, I didn't play on their version, strangely enough.

0: Lost 45s, Delaney, Bonnie, and Friends, which included Eric Clapton, George Harrison, Rita Coolidge, Leon Russell, but strangely enough, not Dave Mason on the track that he wrote, although he was on some of their other songs. Let's talk to Bonnie Bramlett of Delaney and Bonnie. She makes the situation a little more confusing while trying to clear it up on the Lost 45s.
1: Oh, that's a Dave Mason song. Isn't that wonderful?
2: That song, especially the way that you guys did it, I just love.
1: Yeah, that was Delaney's arrangement. And as a matter of fact, when Dave cut it, he used the same arrangement. As a matter of fact, it was us playing on Dave's version. When Dave did the Alone Together album and he cut Only You Know, he covered us on his own song. I mean, it was wonderful because he hired us, the Delaney and Bonnie and Friends band, to play on his. That was kind of a little trivia you guys a bit didn't know.
2: I think the song has held up well.
1: It has. It was a wonderful version.
0: Another rarity from the Lost 45.

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2: BBC News with Sue Montgomery. President Trump has said even more US troops are to be withdrawn from Germany as the spat over the Iran war continues. He said the numbers would be cut way down. The Pentagon had already announced 5,000 of the 36,000 US troops stationed in Germany would be withdrawn. Joanne Wood reports.
3: We're going to cut way down, and we're cutting a lot further than 5,000. Thank you very much.
4: That was President Trump's response when asked about the decision to reduce the number of troops in Germany. There are currently more than 36,000 based there, a number he had previously said would fall by about 15% over the next year. That news had already been strongly criticised by two senior figures in Mr. Trump's Republican Party, Senator Roger Wicker and Representative Mike Rogers, who chair the Senate and House Armed Services Committees. In a joint statement, they said the move risked undermining deterrence and would send the wrong signal to Vladimir Putin.
2: President Trump has said Iran has not yet paid a big enough price after confirming he'd received new Iranian proposals to end the war he started. Mr. Trump said he couldn't imagine the terms would be acceptable. Bernd Bussmann has been in Florida with the president's press pool.
5: Trump was asked about a 14-point proposal in which they made some very specific demands about the war, that the Strait of Hormuz be open, that sanctions be lifted. He said he had only kind of heard the concepts of the plan. He had previously said that another Iranian proposal that had been made earlier this week wasn't satisfactory to him. He said he would be reviewing this new plan. Now we'll all just be waiting to hear what the president has to say about that Iranian proposal.
2: The BBC has learned that a network of Iranians is smuggling Starlink satellite terminals into the country. Iran's 92 million citizens have been cut off from all internet services for more than 2 months. Reha Kansara spoke to one smuggler.
6: Since January, he smuggled more than a dozen Starlink terminals into the country. The satellite technology is helping tens of thousands of people get online. Sahan says it's crucial to help get credible information in and out of Iran. When officials shut down the internet for the second time this year, they cited security concerns, triggered by the war with the US and Israel, as the reason.
2: At least 7 people have been killed in southern Lebanon in Israeli strikes, despite the ceasefire. The Israeli army is continuing to destroy buildings in the south. A Catholic convent in the border village of Yarun was among the latest to be bulldozed. The IDF said Hezbollah had used the compound to launch rockets towards Israel, a claim dismissed by the Catholic Church in Lebanon. World News from the BBC.
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found the Lost 45s. I'm Barry Scott. Coming up more with Dave Mason. He'll tell you about a number one song he played on in 1975. Now, the first top 40 hit by Gino.

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0: 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And the incredible stories behind them.

0: You're taking an American pop music history lesson on the Lost 45s. There's one from 1974, co-written by Johnny Bristol. La La Peace Song peaked at number 30. There was a second version by O.C. Smith that also made the Hot 100, but Al's was the bigger hit, and it followed up his number one, Show and Tell. Laura Branigan, Power of Love, after the Jennifer Rush original, Air Supply recorded it, and then Laura Branigan. Celine Dion, of course, later took it to number one. KC and the Sunshine Band, their chart topper, I'm Your Boogeyman, had a flip side that peaked at 48, Wrap Your Arms Around Me, and the first hit from Gino Vannelli, People Gotta Move, that one comes from 1974. This week our co-host is Dave Mason. He played on a number one record from Paul McCartney and Wings. Here are the details on the Lost 45.
1: How did you get involved with Listen to What the Man Said?
2: I was doing a show in New Orleans and McCartney was down there recording, I think in Alan Toussaint's studio. I mean, I knew him from back in Traffic days. So some of the band came to the show and then we had a day off the next day. And I went down to the studio and basically they were cutting that song and Paul was just, come play something on this. That's how that happened. So most of those things happen.
1: And then it's a number one song and played forever.
2: Yep.

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0: every song makes you say, oh wow, on the Lost 45s with a top 40 record from New Edition. A Little Bit of Love is All It Takes from 86. Alice Cooper went top 10 9 years earlier with You and Me, and an unusual twofer. There were only two charted records from the Dutch duo Mouth and McNeil to make the Hot 100. How Do You Do peaked at 8 in 72. The follow-up, Hey You Love, where their name checked, number 87 that year. Then the duo split. It's time for us to go back to our co-host Dave Mason. Although he's written a lot of tunes, his biggest solo record wasn't one that he penned. It's the Lost 45s and the stories behind them.
1: You were signed to Columbia Records in 73. I looked at the list of albums that came out. There were so many, I wondered whether the record label was content with an album artist, or did they want top 40 hits?
2: Everybody wants a top 40 hit.
1: So did you feel pressure during that period before We Just Disagree?
2: No, because I'm not a very prolific writer, and so I write as I can write. Back then, it didn't matter about hit singles, you know, frankly, from an artist point of view. I mean, I was playing Madison Square Garden, places like that, but my albums were selling.
1: Do you remember the first time you heard the song We Just Disagree?
2: That was written by Jim Krieger. My guitar player had been with me for 16, 17 years. He wrote that song. It was like one of his first songs.
1: Did he just suddenly play it for you?
2: Yeah, he said, I've written this song. I want you to hear it. I said, cool, let me hear it. He played it for me, and I was like, wow, that's all right. I could have written
1: it. It does sound like a Dave Mason penned tune.
2: Well, that's why he wrote it. He wrote it that way. He's been playing with me for, like I said, a long time.
1: What made you want to record it?
2: It's a good song. Simple as that.

0: Lost 45.
1: Please give a rousing welcome to Dave Mason.
2: When it was finished in the studio and you listened back, did you think, wow, this is going to be a hit?
3: No. I thought it was actually a little too good a song in a certain way, but a really great song, but I didn't know whether it was going to be a hit or not. I mean, I knew it was a great song. That's why I did it. But as whether it was going to be a hit, no, I did not know that.
2: I imagine you were surprised when it became a big top 40 record.
3: Yeah, well, I was definitely pleasantly surprised, but that way, yeah, I was very happy with it.
2: Why do you think it was? Was it that the lyrics were universal?
3: I guess that is a timeless song.
2: Another rarity from The Lost 45.

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2: BBC News with Fiona MacDonald. President Trump has said even more US troops are to be withdrawn from Germany as a spat over the Iran war continues. The Pentagon has already announced 5,000 of the 36,000 US troops stationed in Germany would be withdrawn. Here's our World News correspondent Joe Inwood.
3: That news had already been strongly criticised by two senior figures in Mr. Trump's Republican Party, Senator Roger Wicker and Representative Mike Rogers, who chair the Senate and House Armed Services Committees. In a joint statement, they said the move risked undermining deterrence and would send the wrong signal to Vladimir Putin. Mr. Trump has been involved in a row with Germany's Chancellor Friedrich Merz, who earlier in the week said the US had no strategy in its war with Iran and had been humiliated by their negotiators.
2: President Trump has said Iran has not yet paid a big enough price after confirming he'd received new Iranian proposals to end the war he started. Mr. Trump said he was reviewing the terms but couldn't imagine they would be acceptable. Earlier, he again claimed Tehran was desperate to make a deal and that the Iranian government was split. The BBC has learned that a network of Iranians is smuggling Starlink satellite terminals into the country. The aim is to circumvent government disruption to internet, phone and text messaging in place since the US and Israel attacked Iran in February. This man is part of the smuggling network. He spoke to the BBC on the condition of anonymity.
4: The Iranian regime has proven that during a shutdown they can kill. It is crucial for Iranians to be able to portray the real picture of the situation on the ground. Plus, we want to make sure that whatever gets out of the country is not being manipulated by the Iranian regime's narrative. I think people on the world should hear the real voice of Iranians. This is our goal, and we will continue working towards it.
2: The Israeli military has issued an urgent evacuation warning to residents of 11 towns and villages in southern Lebanon as it continues strikes against Hezbollah. An IDF spokesperson urged residents to move at least 1 kilometre away. John Donison reports from Jerusalem.
5: It is becoming increasingly hard to say there is a ceasefire in place in southern Lebanon. Once again, Israel has advised residents there to evacuate their homes. The Israeli military is carrying out strikes against Hezbollah daily, with troops continuing to occupy a large chunk of southern Lebanon, demolishing entire villages. Israel accuses the Iranian-backed militia group of breaking the ceasefire. Three people are reported to have been killed on Saturday, close to the southern Lebanese city of Tyre.
2: John Donison in Jerusalem. World News.
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9: Coming up, we have more with our co-host, Dave Mason. We'll cover a song that almost made the top 40, his final top 40 hit, and a rarity, Dave Mason with Michael Jackson, and the details behind how that happened. Now it's a Talking in Your Sleep threefer, starting with The Romantics from 1984. This was a top five smash on The Lost 45.

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1: You know, we're on your team, Vinny, but booze is taking you nowhere.
2: Yep, you got me. Dylan or Crystal Gale?
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0: Don't sit through overplayed songs to get your favorites on the Lost 45s. That is the dance group Lime. Babe, We're Gonna Love Tonight from 1983. Before that, A Talking in Your Sleep threefer. If You Talk in Your Sleep, Elvis Presley. Talking in Your Sleep, Crystal Gayle. And the same titled song by the Romantics. All three made the top 40 in a decade span. This week, our co-host is Dave Mason. We're getting to the We Just Disagree follow-up, which got stuck at number 45, and it's a should-have-been hit.
1: I must have been all of 15 years old in 1978.
2: Uh-huh.
1: I plunked down my allowance money, Dave, and bought the Let It Flow album.
2: Okay.
1: One of the tracks I loved off of it was Let It Go, Let It Flow.
2: Yes. When people ask me, well, why did you write this and this and this? I don't know. Sometimes I look back on some of the songs, some of the lyrics, and I kind of look at it and go, where did that come from? It's just basically a song. It's what it's saying. Let it go. You know, don't hang on to things so much.
1: It reminds me a little bit of 70s Gary Wright.
2: I knew Gary back in England from way back.

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1: Here are all the arrangements for a funeral. They're pretty self-explanatory. You should be able to take care of it yourself.
2: Well, she knew exactly what kind of service she wanted, so you'll need to order this sheet music for the organist.
3: And I am telling you, I'm not going. Oh, she certainly has a sense of humor. What song is that?
1: It's from Dream Girls. You know it. And I am telling you, I'm not going. You're the best man I've ever known. And I-

everybody, this is Tony Burrows. I'm talking to you on America's largest record library show, The Lost 45s with Barry Scott. This is a record I was involved in 1970, Edison Lighthouse's Love Grove.

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2: A cigarette at dinner? I didn't know I'd woken up in 1988.

0: keeping your records alive on the Lost 45s. I'm Barry Scott. That is Debbie Gibson. Staying Together made the top 40 in 1988. Edison Lighthouse, a million seller, featuring the vocals of Tony Burrows. Love Grows Where My Rosemary Goes. He also sang lead on songs like United We Stand, Beach Baby, and Gimme That Ding. Jennifer Holliday from Dreamgirls, And I'm Telling You I'm Not Going, number 22 in 82. We started with Chicago, their first release after the death of Terry Kath. Alive Again, we heard the original single mix. This week, our co-host is Dave Mason. Before we get to a song he recorded with the help of Michael Jackson, let's play his last top 40 hit to date from 1978, an unlikely remake, but a good one. It's the Lost 45s and the stories behind them. I've had Carole King as a guest on my show a couple times.
1: Mm-hmm.
0: We talked about remakes, and your remake of Will You Still Love Me Tomorrow came up. She loves the sound of it. What made you choose it?
1: I was working with somebody at the time, a guy named Jerry Williams, who actually wrote a bunch of hits for Clapton, a great songwriter and singer, and we were going through tunes, and it's a great tune. It's a classic song. And I didn't know if there'd been really any male versions of that song ever cut. So it was like, oh, okay. And it suits my voice, the melody. I thought it came out really cool.
0: I think the sound of the guitars on your version of Will You Still Love Me Tomorrow, first of all, they sound so full, and it really holds up today.
1: Yeah, good. I like that.
0: And it is an interesting arrangement.
1: Yeah, I mean, I kept the main, you know, I took from the original some of the stuff just to keep that sensibility in there. But yeah, it came out really nicely.
0: And I was racking my brain to see if I could recall a male vocal version of it. I can't.
1: Right, that's why I did it. I'd only ever really heard it done by a woman. So you know what? Let's see how this turns out. We worked on it and it just worked out really well. Came out.

0: Lost 45.
1: Please give a rousing welcome to Dave Mason.
2: What can you tell us about another charted record in 1980, Save Me?
3: Save Me was the last record I did for Columbia. The interesting part about that song, of course, is Michael Jackson singing on it.
2: Sure.
3: The studio I was recording in, he was in the other room, and I had the song, and I needed somebody to sing a high part on it. I said, "Hi, Michael, how you doing?" And I said, "Listen, I don't know if you feel like it," I said, "but I got the song I'm working on right now, and I could really use somebody to sing a high part on this." He said, "When I was 12, I did this Diana Ross special, and at the end of the show, me and Diana Ross closed the whole show with Feeling All Right." They said, "Yeah, absolutely, I'll be right over." I basically just wanted him to sing a little part, and he just sort of did what he did on that whole record, a couple of takes, and it was done. That's how that happened.
2: I am amazed, with Michael's passing, that song didn't get re-released in more attention.
3: It would have been nice. A lot of times, Dave Mason sort of just seems to fly under the radar.

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0: 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Tell everyone you know about the show. 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
2: BBC News with Fiona MacDonald. President Trump has said even more US troops are to be withdrawn from Germany as a spat over the Iran war continues. He said the numbers would be cut way down. The Pentagon had already announced 5,000 of the 36,000 US troops stationed in Germany would be withdrawn. Our World News correspondent Joe Inwood reports.
3: We're going to cut way down, and we're cutting a lot further than 5,000. Thank you very much.
4: That was President Trump's response when asked about the decision to reduce the number of troops in Germany. There are currently more than 36,000 based there, a number he had previously said would fall by about 15% over the next year. That news had already been strongly criticised by two senior figures in Mr. Trump's Republican Party, Senator Roger Wicker and Representative Mike Rogers, who chair the Senate and House Armed Services Committees. In a joint statement, they said the move risked undermining deterrence and would send the wrong signal to Vladimir Putin.
2: President Trump has said Iran has not yet paid a big enough price after confirming he'd received new Iranian proposals to end the war he started. Mr. Trump said he was reviewing the terms but couldn't imagine they would be acceptable. Earlier, he again claimed Tehran was desperate to make a deal and that the Iranian government was split. Speaking on the tarmac as he prepared to fly to Washington, Mr. Trump was asked by reporters if renewed fighting with Iran was likely.
3: If they misbehave, if they do something bad, but right now, we'll see. But it's a possibility that could happen.
2: The BBC has learned that a network of Iranians is smuggling Starlink satellite terminals into the country. The aim is to circumvent government disruption to internet, phone and text messaging in place since the US and Israel attacked Iran in February. One person involved told the BBC he'd smuggled more than a dozen terminals into Iran since January and that his family would pay the price if he was found out. The Israeli military has issued an urgent evacuation warning to residents of 11 towns and villages in southern Lebanon as it continues strikes against Hezbollah. An IDF spokesperson urged residents to move at least 1 kilometre away. John Donison is in Jerusalem.
5: It's very difficult to see how a ceasefire works where written into that is an agreement that one side can keep firing if it deems necessary and where one party hasn't signed up at all. So I think the mood of whether this is going to be successful is pretty pessimistic. It's clearly something that President Trump wants. He has urged the Israelis to use restraint. He doesn't want to see them bombing, for example, the Lebanese capital, Beirut, again, because President Trump sees a deal in Lebanon as key to getting a deal in Iran.
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13: Hey, welcome to the show. This time we're updating Oasis, Celine Dion, Brandy out of Brandy and Monica, and in for a chat later, Ian Broody from the Lightning Seeds. This week in 95, we definitively found out there are planets outside of our solar system.
14: Scientists, with help from the Hubble Space Telescope, have spotted the first extrasolar planet.
15: Yeah, we weren't expecting to find it. We thought it would be too faint.
14: Faint because the star and its planet are almost 150 trillion miles away.
13: And we have a healthy start with the Cranberries. They're reissuing their debut album. Everybody else is doing it, so why can't we? It's coming out again as a new deluxe edition. The release marks 33 years since the original album came out. Can you believe it? And it's due out again on May the 22nd. It features newly remastered audio and a brand new 2026 stereo mix by the original producer, Stephen Street, along with bonus tracks, remixes, live recordings. You know the drill by now. And here comes one of their finest tunes, Dreams, on Totally 90s.

going on in the world of Greg Alexander, main man, recently? Well, not an awful lot, but a couple of years ago, his song that he co-wrote with Sophie Ellis-Bextor, Murder on the Dance Floor, that became a TikTok sensation, and you can't beat a bit of the old tockage. So, who knows, it might encourage him back into the studio one day. But now let's move on to Oasis. Their memorabilia is set to go up for auction at Prop Store this coming Thursday. Amongst the items available, a Les Paul guitar played by Noel Gallagher during the recording of Standing on the Shoulder of Giants and Heathen Chemistry. There's other items as well, and if you'd like to purchase the whole lot, they reckon the final value should be around £1.5 million. Good luck checking out the back of your sofa for that. In the meantime, let's enjoy this one from the guys. Don't Look Back in Anger on Totally 90s.

fantastic. Oasis, finest tune from them, for many. Don't Look Back in Anger on Totally 90s. Now, on to Celine Dion. And as you may well have heard, she's announced her return to live shows with a series of concerts in Paris later on this year. But get this, the original run of 10 dates has now been expanded to 16 due to demand. And let's face it, probably an improvement in Celine's health. With shows now taking place between September the 12th and October the 17th at Paris La Défense Arena. And this marks Celine's first full live performances since 2020. And I imagine as she hits the stage for the first time, possibly the lyrics to this one might be rolling around her head. It's all coming back to me now on Totally 90s. There were

The wonderful Celine Dion back in live action later on this year, and not a moment too soon. It's all coming back to me now on Totally 90s, where next we turn to the all-time 90s top three sent into the Totally 90s Facebook page by Crystal Mathers, and her set kicks off with EMF in just a bit.

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0: Your Love, Karen Wheeler in the middle, Living in the Light, and my favourite was at number three, EMF, You're Unbelievable. Crystal, what a great set. Thank you very much for getting involved. Let's also mention some brand new Facebook friends. Hi this time to Hector Perez and Erin Ricketts. Thank you very much for your regular visits to our Facebook page. And still to come, in this hour, we're hearing from the Lightning Seeds, an absolute banger from them. Also TLC, Brandy and Monica, and next, Goo Goo Dolls.
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5: For the latest gossip on the stars that defined a generation. 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

Well, it's a song that seems to attract new admirers all the time. Goo Goo Dolls, Iris, on Totally 90s. And stand by for an excellent track from Brandy and Monica too. And I'll play that to celebrate the fact that Brandy has been honoured with a star on the Hollywood Walk of Fame. The ceremony took place last month in Los Angeles, where she received star number 2,839. I wonder if she wonders if it had just been 1 or 2 weeks later, it would have been star number 2,840. There is something about round numbers, isn't there? Anyway, the event included a tribute from Babyface, recognising her impact across music, television and film. Brandy said the moment was especially meaningful, describing it as a dream she'd had ever since childhood. So, congratulations to Brandy. And here she is now, trying to keep

0: TLC with their Scrubs Allergy on Totally 90s, which brings us now to special guest time. And recently we had a great chat with Ian Broody from the Lightning Seeds, who was telling us about the day his life and career changed.
1: I had a phone call from a guy who I'd met and really admired, which was Terry Hall, who was the singer in the Colour Field. And he'd obviously been the singer in the Specials and the Fun Boy 3. And he asked me if I would like to try and write together. And I'd never really thought of that, really. And it was such a great experience for me to see his talent, the way he sung things and the way he made the lyrics feel in with the music. And it was a massive learning experience for me, because I think Terry was a genius singer, but also wordsmith. And we just hit it off really well. And after that, we wrote a lot of songs together. But Sense is a very special song in my kind of heart. It's the first song

0: Pattaya. You're listening to Totally 90s. I'm Gary King. And next, in Remember the Time, the biggest songs from 96. As well as the Wannadies, we'll also hear from Alanis Morissette. It's Remember the Time from 1996. Next.
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4: BBC News with Fiona MacDonald. President Trump has said even more US troops are to be withdrawn from Germany as a spat over the Iran war continues. The Pentagon announced on Friday that 5,000 of the 36,000 US troops stationed in Germany would be withdrawn. The BBC's Jo Inwood is following developments.
5: He didn't give any more details than that, as often with these presidential statements. It was fairly off the cuff. But the suggestion is that the reduction, which is so far looks to be going down to just over 30,000, could go down further. And I think if that were to happen, if there was a really serious withdrawal, then we'd start to see far greater concern from NATO, from other European countries, than we have the relatively kind of mild response we've seen so far. Ever since Donald Trump returned to the White House, his commitment to NATO, which we should say he's been a long-standing skeptic of the alliance, has really come to the fore.
4: The BBC has learned that a network of Iranians is smuggling Starlink satellite terminals into the country. The aim is to circumvent government disruption to internet, phone and text messaging in place since the US and Israel attacked in February. One person involved told the BBC he'd brought more than a dozen terminals into Iran since January, and his family would pay the price if he was found out. Nevertheless, he says it's vital to help get credible information out of the country.
6: Iranian regime has proven that during a shutdown they can kill. It is crucial for Iranians to be able to portray the real picture of the situation on the ground. Plus, we want to make sure that whatever gets out of the country is not being manipulated by the Iranian regime.
4: The Israeli military has issued an urgent evacuation warning to residents of 11 towns and villages in southern Lebanon as it continues strikes against Hezbollah. An IDF spokesperson said the military would act forcefully against the Iran-backed group. John Donison is in Jerusalem.
7: The Israeli military is carrying out strikes against Hezbollah daily, with troops continuing to occupy a large chunk of southern Lebanon, demolishing entire villages. Israel accuses the Iranian-backed militia group of breaking the ceasefire. Three people are reported to have been killed on Saturday, close to the southern Lebanese city of Tyre. There are growing fears a return to full-scale war is inevitable.
4: President Zelensky says Ukrainian forces have struck two oil tankers outside the Russian Black Sea port of Novorossiysk. He posted a video that appears to show a sea drone closing in on a ship and said the tankers would not transport oil again. It's the latest in a series of Ukrainian attacks on Russia's oil industry. Russian strikes on Ukraine continued overnight. World News.
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8: Totally 90s with Gary King. 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

0: The biggest songs from this week in 1996, including the You and Me song, The Wanna Dies. America put Bill Clinton back in the White House.
1: My fellow Americans, I'm ready if you are.
0: Not sure they were entirely ready for everything that was about to happen, but back in the charts, Alanis Morissette on Totally 90s. Another

0: Robert Miles, Children, the trance hit of the year, was in the charts this week in 1996. Toy Story was everywhere.
1: To infinity and beyond!
0: Including those two places and Damon Hill's F1

0: Let me just say thanks for everybody's support in the last 5 years. You've been absolutely fantastic to us. But unfortunately, the rumours are true. From today, there's no more.
1: So take that, we're done. But at number one, the Mac was back.

very week in 1996, Mark Morrison, Return of the Mac. 7 days from now, we'll do a different year. But on the way next, we're going to celebrate the all-time 90s top three put forward by Tim Owen. And good old Timbo's going to kick off with Tori Amos next.

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0: too.
1: Number one in Tim Owen's excellent all-time 90s top three is also my pick of the pack too. Lisa Loeb, Stay, I Missed You. Also in there, Phil Collins, Every Day, and Tori Amos, Cornflake Girl, completed the set. So if you would love to hear your three favourite songs of the decade one week soon, perhaps even as soon as next week, then send it in. Just enter Facebook. You're looking for This Is Totally 90s. Right, still to come, we've got some cracking tunes from Bruce Springsteen, Brian and Mel, Tina Turner, and next, Pop.

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So good. Pulp, Common People on Totally 90s. If you're one of their many admirers, then chances are you already know their origin story. But why don't you enjoy it again, or hear it for the first time, out of Jarvis's own mouth when he's our special guest during the next Totally 90s. Back to this week, though, and a 30th anniversary edition of Tina Turner's album Wildest Dreams is on the way. The album, originally released in 1996, will be reissued as part of a wider celebration of her catalogue. Wildest Dreams featured hits including Missing You and Whatever You Want, and went on to achieve multi-platinum success across Europe. Being featured in a Bond movie didn't harm its chances at all, and here comes GoldenEye on Totally 90s.

Bryan Adams and Mel C from the Spice Girls, When You're Gone, a duet originally offered to Sheryl Crow, but Bryan says, I never heard anything back, so I rang Mel up, and that's the result. Now, talking about noticeable absences, Bruce Springsteen is releasing a new live album called Live from Asbury Park 2024. It's a 3-CD set capturing his homecoming show with the E Street Band at the See Here Now Festival in New Jersey. The performance features 29 songs spanning his career and runs for over 3 hours, but there are at least two noticeable absences from the tracklist for different reasons, and this one. So do enjoy Bruce with Human Touch now on Totally 90s. You

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3: 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But I'll be back in 7 days' time with Jarvis Cocker from Pulp as my special guest. 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
3: BBC News with Fiona MacDonald. President Zelensky says Ukrainian forces have struck two oil tankers outside the Russian Black Sea port of Novorossiysk. He posted a video that appears to show a sea drone closing in on a ship and said the tankers would not transport oil again. It's the latest in a series of Ukrainian attacks on Russia's oil industry. Jessica Parker is in Kiev.
4: President Zelensky says the two tankers were struck near the Black Sea port of Novorossiysk and posted a video online showing a vessel, possibly an unmanned naval drone, approaching the rear of a far larger ship. There are no details about any possible damage caused, but the Ukrainian leader claims the targeted ships are part of the so-called Shadow Fleet, a group of often aging tankers that Russia's accused of using to evade Western oil sanctions. Kyiv sees Russian oil exports as a legitimate target, given such exports help fund Russia's ongoing invasion of Ukraine.
3: President Trump's quarrel with Germany's chancellor has deepened further, with the US leader saying that even more American troops will be withdrawn from Germany than the 5,000 announced on Friday. Without elaborating, Mr. Trump said the numbers would be cut way down. Joe Inwood reports.
5: That news had already been strongly criticised by two senior figures in Mr. Trump's Republican Party, Senator Roger Wicker and Representative Mike Rogers, who chair the Senate and House Armed Services Committees. In a joint statement, they said the move risked undermining deterrence and would send the wrong signal to Vladimir Putin. Mr. Trump has been involved in a row with Germany's Chancellor Friedrich Merz, who earlier in the week said the US had no strategy in its war with Iran and had been humiliated by their negotiators.
3: The BBC has learned that a network of Iranians is smuggling Starlink satellite terminals into the country. The aim is to circumvent government disruption to internet, phone and text messaging in place since the US and Israel attacked Iran in February. Reha Kansara spoke to one smuggler.
6: Since January, he smuggled more than a dozen Starlink terminals into the country. The satellite technology is helping tens of thousands of people get online. Sahan says it's crucial to help get credible information in and out of Iran. When officials shut down the internet for the second time this year, they cited security concerns, triggered by the war with the US and Israel, as the reason.
3: The Israeli military has issued an urgent evacuation warning to residents of 11 towns and villages in southern Lebanon as it continues strikes against Hezbollah. An IDF spokesperson urged residents to move at least 1 kilometre away. He said the military would act forcefully against the Iran-backed group and warned that anyone near Hezbollah fighters or facilities would be at risk. Israeli strikes killed at least 7 people in southern Lebanon on Saturday.
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0: Airplay chart, and Gaga returns, and this song is part of the upcoming film The Devil Wears Prada 2 soundtrack, and she wrapped her Mayhem Ball World Tour on the 13th of April in New York, and it has been massive for her financially. Around $418 million have been grossed from this tour. So good to have her back with rapper Doechii. This is Runaway, a new entry at number 29 today.
1: UK chart. New.

Runway at number 29. You're hanging with Scott Clark right now, and welcome back Ella Langley to the countdown after the release of her new album last week, Dandelion, and she's launching a big arena tour tied to the album. Upcoming shows include festivals like Stagecoach and a full US run throughout the summer. Really excited to see her live when she hits Europe. Be Her is back on the UK chart today at number 28. She drank

Marbella has sold out this week, showing the huge demand for people just wanted to see him heading into summer, right? And this kind of rapid sellout is a sign that he's still one of the hottest names in house music going into 2026 festival season. 16.4 million people heard this song on UK radio over the last 7 days. Let's get it on. Here's Think About Us. It's your number 27.

Swift, but a big week for her in regards for award season. She's landed the 2026 American Music Award nominations with 8 nods, which is huge. Nominations include Artist of the Year, Song of the Year, and Album of the Year. Basically, even after a huge 2025, she's still very much on the top of pop. Let's get her on. Opalite dropping 13 places this week, number 26 on the

To number 26 on the UK's official Airplay chart today with Opalite. Don't forget, drop me a DM on Insta at UK Airplay. Let me know where you're listening around the world today and who you think's going to be number one. And here's the girl now with her second re-entry on the countdown. It's been a while since we've had this. It's Ella Langley. And like I said, the first time we've seen this for years. She's really popular right now. And some stats about this next song. She's been the first woman to simultaneously top the Hot 100 in country and Airplay charts in America. And one of the very few country songs by female artist to lead the Hot 100 in US in modern times. Amazing for her. We love her. Ella Langley back on the UK chart today. Choosing Texas is your number 25.

on the UK chart today, her second of two new entries. And right now, a song on the rise from Bebe Rexha and Faithless, and a former trending track here on the show. And while here in London for promo the other week, Bebe was stood out on a hotel balcony and shouted down to fans saying, "Good morning, London." The fans have been waiting outside to see her for ages, but one moody neighbour in true British fashion shouted back, "Shut up." It did look like an early morning, though. Here she is, up six at 24. It's New Religion on the official UK Airplay chart today.

new religion. Right now, another new entry coming in on the show today from the K-pop superstars BTS. They are back with new music and back-breaking records as well, which they do all the time, right? The music video for this one broke the record for the most views ever in 30 days. Can you guess how many? It's 100 million in just 28 days. They are certainly back, and so great to have new music from them. BTS, Swim, new entry today at number 23 on the UK charts.

BTS and Swim, a new entry at number 23. You're on the UK chart today with Scott here, direct from London. And at 22, another week for breakout star Sienna Spyro on the countdown. And she was recently in with me on my radio show here in the UK and spoke to me about the moment that she watched Pink perform her song Die on This Hill on the Kelly Clarkson show. She said she really wasn't expecting it and that she got pinked and sung under the table. Love her. Here's The Visitor. It drops three spots today. It's your number 22.

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2: 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Pattaya Beach Road, May 1st to 4th.

number 19. And here at 18, Milky with a big drop today. And 24 years after its first release, this song is still dominating trending charts as we all continue to live for the nostalgia. It was one of the most used songs on TikToks over the last 7 days, just showing how much love there is for this song, even with some of them awkward dance moves. Just the Way You Are.

0: Number 18, Milky, Just The Way You Are on the UK's official Airplay chart. And Bella Kay coming in now on the rise today. And she's just performed an intimate masquerade set where she focused on close fan interaction and stripped back versions of her songs. And this show is described as emotionally raw and really fan connected, with a strong emphasis on storytelling and acoustic performance. Her whole vibe, really, isn't it? I love it, I love it, I love it. It's on the UK chart at number 17 this week.
1: Oh, I can't.

I love it, I love it, I love it, and I actually do. You are Scott right now, direct from London on the UK chart, and another song that's been hanging around on the countdown for a while from Joe, and his live summer schedule is looking crazy. He's been officially added to the Electric Picnic 2026 lineup in Ireland. It's a great festival, that. He joins a huge wave of new acts, including Wolf Alice, Jade, C-Mat, and the Saw Doctors, and his End of Beginning is your number 16 on the UK chart.

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3: BBC News with Fiona MacDonald. President Zelensky says Ukrainian forces have struck two oil tankers outside the Russian Black Sea port of Novorossiysk. He said the tankers would not transport oil again. Jessica Parker reports from Kiev.
4: President Zelensky posted a video online showing a vessel, possibly an unmanned naval drone, approaching the rear of a far larger ship. There are no details about any possible damage caused, but the Ukrainian leader claims the targeted ships are part of the so-called Shadow Fleet, a group of often aging tankers that Russia's accused of using to evade Western oil sanctions. Kyiv sees Russian oil exports as a legitimate target, given such exports help fund Russia's ongoing invasion of Ukraine.
3: Meanwhile, Primorsk, Russia's largest oil loading port on the Baltic, has come under another sustained drone attack. The BBC has learned that a network of Iranians is smuggling Starlink satellite terminals into the country. The aim is to circumvent government disruption to internet, phone and text messaging in place since the US and Israel attacked in February. One person told the BBC he'd smuggled more than a dozen terminals in since January. President Trump's quarrel with Germany's Chancellor has deepened further, with the US leader saying that even more American troops will be withdrawn from Germany than the 5,000 announced on Friday. 36,000 US personnel are stationed in Germany. Mr. Trump has railed against recent comments by Chancellor Friedrich Merz, as Joe Inwood explains.
5: Friedrich Merz was speaking to some school children at the start of last week, and he's made some fairly, shall we say, unguarded comments, although he presumably knew they would be reported, where he basically said that the Americans seemingly didn't have a strategy when it came to the war in Iran, and that their negotiators were being humiliated by the Iranian negotiators. I think it was fairly predictable that once Donald Trump heard these remarks, he would take serious umbrage, and he then engaged in this sort of war of words, accusing Chancellor Merz of doing a terrible job and saying he needed to get his own country in order first, and then hinted at this idea of withdrawing troops.
3: The Israeli military has issued an urgent evacuation warning to residents of 11 places in southern Lebanon as it continues strikes against Hezbollah. An IDF spokesperson said the military would act forcefully against the Iran-backed group. John Donison is in Jerusalem.
6: You've got President Trump still optimistic that there can be some sort of peace deal between Lebanon and Israel. But the truth is Hezbollah are not part of these discussions, and that's who the fight is with. And President Trump has asked for Israel to use surgical strikes in southern Lebanon. But when you see some of the videos coming out of southern Lebanon, whole villages being demolished, well, it's difficult to see that those strikes are too surgical. And there is a growing feeling, I think, that we are drifting back to towards full-scale war.
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Miles Smith, Nice to Meet You, number 13 on the UK's official Airplay chart. And Ed Sheeran coming in now, who's dropped out of the top 10 for the first time in months today. He's still on his Loop World Tour. But something cool I've seen this week, he recently made headlines for collaborations and gear releases, including a limited edition signature guitar with PRS. He's that big now, he has his own guitars that you could buy. I'd love that, even though I can't even play the guitar, just to say that I've got a guitar that Ed Sheeran made.

Miley Cyrus on the rise today on the UK chart. They're at number 11 with Younger You. It's Scott Clark, direct from London here on the UK chart. Don't forget, jump on the socials at UK Airplay on Insta. Get in the DMs. Let me know where you're listening around the world today, because we now kick off the top 10 on the UK chart with this mega tune from Sam Fender and Olivia Dean. And some Olivia news now. You know, a massive hit, Man I Need? Well, in an interview on Hits Radio right here in the UK this week, she told them that Man I Need wasn't even going to make the album. She wasn't really feeling it and definitely didn't want it to be as a lead single. Well, I bet she's glad she did now, right? Here she

David Dean, Rain Me In. It's a non-mover. Number 10 today on the UK's official Airplay chart. And Take That are breaking back into the top 10 today with their latest song. They're actually having a quiet few months before they taking to stadiums right here in the UK for their circus tour. And this song is said to be for the fans after appearing in a special in their Netflix documentary. It's a great watch if you haven't seen it yet. You're a Superstar breaks into the top 10 today on the UK chart. It's here at your number 9.

from Taylor. And it's time for my weekly wedding rumour roundup, which we seem to be doing every single week on the show. Guests are reportedly being asked to sign NDAs now and keep details private. How crazy is that? The couple is also said to be rejecting traditional wedding gifts, encouraging donations to charity instead. It's certainly going to be the event of the year, isn't it? And here she is right now. The Fate of Ophelia reached more than 26.5 million listeners over the last 7 days. It's here, a non-mover at number 7 on the UK chart.

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5, which means he's out of the top 3 and out of the race for number 1. And now the man who is taking over our chart, by the looks of things, it's Mr. Alex Warren, and he's currently on tour in Europe and doing some funny things on his days off. If you follow him on social, you'll see that he's been doing city and food reviews and all sorts. He's got a really dry sense of humour as well, which his fans love. It's hard to tell whether he actually likes things or not, just keeping us guessing. Love him. Alex Warren, Ordinary, climbs a spot today. It's here at number 4 on the UK chart.

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5: Where is my husband? 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

There's Ray at number three today on the UK's official Airplay chart. And before the two biggest songs on UK radio, let's pause for this. Yeah, you have Scott Clark, and trending on UK radio this week is the R&B legend Ne-Yo, who had some massive hits in the tens. He's back with his first new music in years, and this song has been added to loads of radio stations over the last 7 days and on the cusp of entering the UK chart next week. Let's get it on. Trending on the UK chart, here's Up, Out and Gone, brand new Ne-Yo on the UK chart today.

What do you think of that then? Let me know on the socials. Drop me a DM at UK Airplay. Trending Neo, up, out and gone here on the UK chart. Right, let's pick it back up then. The two biggest songs on UK radio this week. And again, it's between Alex Warren and Bruno Mars. And coming in at number two, it's the man who's just kicked off his world tour this week. It's Bruno, and he's doing six nights at Wembley Stadium right here in London in July. I cannot wait for that. The show looks phenomenal. Let's get it on then, and non-move.

I Just Might stays put at number two on the UK chart this week, missing out on getting that number one again. Right, before I play you the biggest song on UK radio over the last 7 days, let's recap this week's top 10. At number 10, a non-mover, Sam Fender, Olivia Dean, Rain Me In. Take That on the Rise today with You're a Superstar, your number nine. Samba and Homewrecker, number eight.

0: At number three, Ray, Where Is My Husband?
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0: And you just had it, Bruno Mars, A Non-Mover, at number two with I Just Might.

0: Which means I've done it. I've counted down 29 songs to get to this point today. The most played song on UK radio over the last 7 days, all compiled by Radio Monitor, of course. It's Alex Warren. He's only gone and done it for a whole month, 4 consecutive weeks at number one. His new mega hit, and rightly so, and a record audience and support by 229 UK radio stations. 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
1: BBC News with Fiona MacDonald. President Zelensky says Ukrainian forces have struck two oil tankers outside the Russian Black Sea port of Novorossiysk. Elsewhere, a crucial northern oil terminal came under renewed attack. Our global affairs reporter, Sasha Schlichter, looks at Kyiv's changing strategy.
2: Mr. Zelensky posted a video of a sea drone closing in on a vessel, saying the tankers would not transport oil again, and he promised further development of Ukraine's long-range capabilities. Also, last night saw another attack more than 1,000 kilometres north of Ukraine's border, on Primorsk, Russia's largest oil-loading port on the Baltic. Even if the resulting fires have been extinguished, the relentless drone attacks of recent weeks have exposed the vulnerabilities of Russia's strategic infrastructure during modern warfare.
1: The BBC has been given details of a clandestine Iranian network that's smuggling Starlink satellite terminals into the country to bypass one of the world's longest nationwide internet blackouts. Our network member told the BBC that they purchase the terminals abroad and smuggle them in via a complex operation to help Iranians desperate for independent news.
3: The Iranian regime has proven that during a shutdown, they can kill. It is crucial for Iranians to be able to portray the real picture of the situation on the ground. Plus, we want to make sure that whatever gets out of the country is not being manipulated by the Iranian regime.
1: Buying or selling Elon Musk's Starlink devices is punishable by up to 2 years in prison. The current blackout began after the US and Israel launched airstrikes on Iran 2 months ago. The Israeli military has issued an urgent evacuation warning to residents of 11 towns and villages in southern Lebanon as it continues strikes against Hezbollah. An IDF spokesperson urged residents to move at least 1 kilometre away. He said the military would act forcefully against the Iran-backed group and warned that anyone near Hezbollah fighters or facilities would be at risk. Israeli strikes killed at least 7 people in southern Lebanon on Saturday. 2 women have died as they tried to reach Britain from northern France in a small boat. 80 other migrants were rescued after the dinghy ran aground near Boulogne. Simon Jones has more details.
4: In the pouring rain and in thick fog, a boat carrying more than 80 people set off from the beach at Neufchâtel Adelo, south of Boulogne, but very quickly got into difficulty running aground on some rocks. When the emergency services reached the dinghy, they found 2 women had died. It brings the number of fatalities this year to 8. Last month, Britain and France signed a new deal aimed at stopping people risking their lives in the world's busiest shipping lane. But the smuggling gangs have begun launching boats further down the coast to avoid police patrols.
1: World News.
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There is something there. That's little feet. There's something in the water, the H2O. I tell you. Coast to Coast Country with the Emperor Rasko is off and running. The lines are open for your shout-outs, your requests, and everything else. It's 76 degrees Fahrenheit, 24 Celsius, on this bank holiday weekend with Judy Vaughn at the Listen. And everybody checking in here and there, Rachel and Roger on vacation in Bogota, Colombia. We got you online, having an

0: Kilo at the sea, which means he's on a ship, I think. Jillian Ray are involved. And we have nothing but music, news, fun and games, and everything else coming your way. Tell your friends. 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
0: All right. Sounds like a plan, my man.

East Coast. As you know, we got four new songs for you, and we're breaking policy a little bit here. I have the new CD, country CD by Ringo, 1/4 of the Fab Four. So I thought I would try and play you. He's not exactly country. He's country-ish. He wants to be country, but I don't think he's found the right producer yet, to be honest. But we'll introduce you because he is a worldwide name. He wants to be country, and I thought it would be amusant to play you four of what I think are his best songs on the album. So...

All right, my man. Thank you. That's Ringo, and I will see me in your eyes and all that kind of stuff. Anyway, we'll get three more in before the end of the show today. You can vote on them if you like. I don't expect a whole ton of votes coming in. All right, little trivia for you to think about here. A new poll has come out, and this is just for you and me, a little bit of fun. Who are the most admired public figures in America? Okay. Who are the most admired public figures in America? Talk amongst yourselves. If you come up with anything remotely connected with this poll, and we'll give you the answer here shortly. I'm expecting, of course, lots of emails from you as well, and texts and all those kind of things as we carry on doing what country is all about, and that's good music.

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4: Coming up in and around Pattaya today and over the coming week, this Friday, May the 1st, back by popular demand, it's a live performance from December 9th. The show starts at 7:30 p.m, but it's worth getting down there early to grab a good seat. That's over at the Loft Pub out by the Maprajan Lake. If you fancy a mix of food, entertainment and a seaside atmosphere, one not to miss this weekend is the EEC Colours of the East Food Runway. Now in its 15th year, this year brings a new concept, blending local cuisine with a runway-style design, showcasing delicacies from three eastern provinces, Chonburi, Rayong and Chaching Sao. There's plenty to see, do and eat with over 120 food stalls along the beach, plus 4 days of live music and mini concerts. That's running from May the 1st to the 4th along Pattaya Beach Road. Over at the Central Marina Outlet Mall, it's the Pattaya Cocktail Festival this weekend, with cocktail workshops, bartender shows and live DJs throughout the night. That's from 5 p.m. till midnight through to Sunday. And also at the Central Marina Outlet Mall this Saturday, May the 2nd, there's a blood donation drive. 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That's on the second floor next to the Adidas store from 11 a.m. until 3 p.m. On Tuesday, May the 5th, Pattaya City Hall will present the 6th Community Health Network Festival, promoting health awareness and exercise. 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And for more information on these events, visit our events page at alwayspattaya.com.
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4: In Los Angeles.

pompous rep there. My t-shirt. Thomas Redford, Kenny Boswell in Belfast, who is checking in with us. And Todd and Laura in New York City. So we'll get to you guys. Thank you so much. Our request line remains open for you, as your suggestions are what powers the show, along with the four new ones that we play for you and the charts. It is your number one mix on radio. And on This Week in Country, also another feature where we give you the bar facts, or the bare facts for the bar. Back in 1969 on This Week, Glen Campbell was number one on the country singles charts with the Jimmy Webb song Galveston. 1976, Merrill Haggard, top of the charts with It's All in the Movies. 1979 on This Week, the winners of the 14th Annual Academy of Country Music Awards, hosted by Roy Clark, Barbara Mandel, and Dennis Weaver at the Palladium in Hollywood. Top male vocalist was Kenny Rogers. Top female was Barbara Mandrell. How times have changed, folks, huh? 2010, a flood in Nashville damaged the Grand Ole Opry House and Country Music Hall of Fame. John Fogerty, Brad Paisley, Vince Gill, Keith Urban were among those who lost guitars and other equipment. A sad moment. 1986, the Silver Dollar City, Tennessee Amusement Park in Pigeon Forge, Tennessee was reopened. Have you got it? Yeah, Dollywood. As after Dolly Parton, she took ownership and made things shake a little bit. 1988, Clint Black signed with RCA Records, who released his first album, Killing Time, back in 1989. Produced four straight number one singles on the U.S. country charts, A Better Man, Walking Away, Nobody's Home, and the title track. And those are just some of the things that happened on This Week in Country.

Fiddle. Or you could go to North Hollywood, Ronnie's Country Bar and Grill. Congratulations, by the way. I heard they got their license renewed, which is always good for the show. Because if not, we wouldn't have anybody to do the pizza thing with. Oh, yeah. I understand Marianne is back and in fine style. She said, we're making a grandma-style pizza today. Whatever that is. A specialty, I guess, of some kind is a rectangular pizza. I know that's going to happen. It's got lots of good things in it. According to my list here, fresh heirloom tomatoes sliced very thinly all over it. And some smoked hog haunch. Woof. Hog haunch. That sounds very Ronnie to me. 3 cups of shredded mozzarella, toppings, and lots of capocolio, and thinly sliced fennel. All right, before I get myself in trouble. We'll let you know when the freebie's coming. Okay, guys, because when I announce a free song, all that pizza is free at Ronnie's Country Bar and Grill. In the meantime, Ringo Starr has his new album out. My Long Road, I think is the title of it, if I recall. My Long Road. It's been a long road. He's been around a long, long time. Made a lot of friends. And we're glad to have him with us, even though I don't, you know, he calls it country. I call it country influenced. The long, long road goes something like this.

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1: News
2: says
1: from
2: Ukrainian
1: London.
2: Forces have struck two oil tankers outside the Russian Black Sea port of Novorossiysk. He posted a video and said the tankers would not transport oil again. Jessica Parker has more details.
3: What it shows is a small vessel, possibly an unmanned naval drone, heading towards the rear of a much larger ship. And what President Zelensky is claiming online is that this was part of an operation where Ukraine has struck two Shadow Fleet oil tankers. It's a group of vessels that Russia is accused of using to basically evade Western sanctions on Russian oil, sanctions imposed following Russia's full-scale invasion of Ukraine. And these vessels are said to use opaque ownership structures, flag-hopping tactics, spoofing their location.
2: Iran's Revolutionary Guard said on Sunday that the United States faced a choice between an impossible military operation or a bad deal with the Islamic Republic. Negotiations between the US and Iran have stalled, with the Americans imposing a naval blockade on Iranian ports. Here's Sanjay Dasgupta.
4: The Iranian Revolutionary Guards think that current international conditions have limited the US administration's options. A statement from the IRGC mentions what it describes as a shift in tone from China, Russia and Europe, but does not elaborate. It talks about a bad deal with Iran as one of the choices Washington faces, the other being what it says would be an impossible military operation. Media reports say Tehran has set a one-month deadline. President Trump said on Saturday he would be reviewing Iran's latest proposal, but couldn't imagine it would be acceptable.
2: The BBC has been given details of a clandestine Iranian network that's smuggling Starlink satellite terminals into the country to bypass one of the world's longest nationwide internet blackouts. One network member told the BBC that they purchased the terminals abroad and smuggle them into Iran via a very complex operation to help Iranians desperate for independent news. Buying or selling Elon Musk's Starlink devices is punishable by up to 2 years in prison. Two women have died as they tried to reach Britain from northern France in a small boat. 80 other migrants were rescued after the dinghy ran aground near Boulogne. Here's Simon Jones.
5: In the pouring rain and in thick fog, a boat carrying more than 80 people set off from the beach at Neufchâtel Adelo, south of Boulogne, but very quickly got into difficulty running aground on some rocks. When the emergency services reached the dinghy, they found two women had died. It brings the number of fatalities this year to 8. Last month, Britain and France signed a new deal aimed at stopping people risking their lives in the world's busiest shipping lane. But the smuggling gangs have begun launching boats further down the coast to avoid police patrols.
2: That report from Simon Jones.
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0: Glenn Templeton there singing his song. Thank you, my man. Coast to Coast Country. Up there, getting doing my thing. I just heard that they need some buckets of sand there in Corfmullen at Rosie's Gaff. They tore up the street in front of her place and said there's a big hole there. So anybody in Corfmullen, just bring a bucket of sand with you and help that girl out. Thank you. Saying hi to Penske in Poland. First name Adrian. Thank you for your kind words. Max in Bolton, checking in for some more country music. And Barry has checked in as well. He's traveling in France at the moment. He said, got you on mine, having a good time. Those of you who played the game with us earlier on, I asked you to figure out who was the most admired public figure in America. And you were supposed to write it down in a secret place and don't let anybody see it until I divulge. Number three was Volodymyr Zelensky, the Ukrainian president. Now, why would... I guess it's because it's in the news all the time. I don't know. Number two of the most admired public figures is Barack Obama. Number two. And number one, this is why I used it in the show, Dolly Parton. Dolly Parton was the most admired public figure in America due to that poll. Kind of crazy, huh? And no news of the Prez. 76 Fahrenheit, 24 Celsius. I am the Emperor Roscoe, and I'm going to just allow our next artist to introduce his own song. So, Neil, what are you going to call it?
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0: Sounds like a winner to me, my man. The chart coming up right after this.

coast to coast country, around the world, dropping in on number one stations like this one as we review your top 10. What are people spending their money on? This week brings you up to date. Ella Langley at number 10, up from 16. Boy, that's a big leap for her. 14 to 9 is Vincent Mason and I Wish You Well. 13 to 8, Joss Ross. 8, How You Look. Oh, dear. 12 to 7, another big jump for Jordan Davis and her No, Bar None. 7 to 6, Better Than Nothing, huh? Corey Kent and Rocky Mountain Low. At number 5, down from number 1, Amen, Shaboozy and Jelly Roll. Big drop there. 4 to 6, up 2 for Kelly Lawson, Secrets of the River. 4 to 3, up 1 for Max McCowan, Bits and Me for You. At number 2, it's Cody Johnson and The Fall. It was number 5, so in that echelon of high chartness, if you will.

That's your number two song. Up from five. Wow. Good jump. Let's move right along here, if I can. Thank you. Checking out this week's news here in Los Angeles. I guess the whole country is really talking about the third assassination attempt on the president. And, of course, it had to be somebody from California just to make things interesting. This guy is from Torrance, California. Going from the dreadful to the pretty, Megan Maroney is launching her tour end of this month. So want to make sure you get your tickets. Opening up there in Columbus, Ohio on the 29th. Should be pretty good stuff. What else is going on here? Keith Urban made the news. He's really not having a great time at the moment, you know. But he parted company with his wife, parted company with his manager. And he has to kind of reorganize himself a little bit, I guess. So I wish him lots of luck. Lainey Wilson's stock keeps rising. She has become one of the biggest names in country music. And they're going to take a candid look into her life off stage in a new Netflix documentary, Lainey Wilson. And so you may enjoy that one there. Lainey Wilson on Netflix. I look forward to seeing that. She's got a great voice, and we'll see if everything else lives up to it. Note Nashville, June 4th through 7th. Big CMA festival going on there. It's just in time to avoid clashing with the World Cup soccer, which starts a little bit later on June the 11th. So something going on, you bet you. I am going on. I'm going on with you, and let's do one now. It goes something like this. Alexa, are you ready to listen to some good country? I want to hear you singing country next.

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1: Coming up in and around Pattaya today and over the coming week, this Friday, May the 1st, back by popular demand, it's a live performance from December night. The show starts at 7:30 p.m, but it's worth getting down there early to grab a good seat. That's over at the Loft Pub out by the Maprajan Lake. If you fancy a mix of food, entertainment and a seaside atmosphere, one not to miss this weekend is the EEC Colours of the East Food Runway. Now in its 15th year, this year brings a new concept, blending local cuisine with a runway-style design, showcasing delicacies from three eastern provinces, Chonburi, Rayong and Chaching Sao. There's plenty to see, do and eat with over 120 food stalls along the beach, plus 4 days of live music and mini concerts. That's running from May the 1st to the 4th along Pattaya Beach Road. Over at the Central Marina Outlet Mall, it's the Pattaya Cocktail Festival this weekend, with cocktail workshops, bartender shows and live DJs throughout the night. That's from 5 p.m. till midnight through to Sunday. And also at the Central Marina Outlet Mall this Saturday, May the 2nd, there's a blood donation drive. Every drop can help save a life and all blood types are needed. That's on the second floor next to the Adidas store from 11 a.m. until 3 p.m. On Tuesday, May the 5th, Pattaya City Hall will present the 6th Community Health Network Festival, promoting health awareness and exercise. 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That's free to attend and everyone's welcome to join. 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And looking ahead to next Saturday, the 9th of May, there's a Matcha Bowl Marbling Art Workshop that's over at the Brew and Bar at the Holiday Inn Hotel. 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And for more information on these events, visit our events page at alwayspattaya.com.
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We've got a pizza for you at Ronnie's Country Bar and Grill. And while the next song is playing, it is free of charge. 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

free pizzas over right now. I will find out how many slices she gave away. A little bit later on in the show, they have to do the tabs, I guess, whatever. 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Sounds like a winner to me, but we'll find out. Wow. Everything's still open. We are looking at Ringo's new country album today amongst the new music. And your request dedications and everything else. Let's do one for all the girls that ride on tractors.

0: t-shirt. Thank you, my man, Kenny Chesney. And we're talking about the tractor and how you crank it, as we say. Paul Phillips checking in. Vince is in Holland. Brian Cook. Mimi Meyer. Ellis is in Warwickshire. Martin and Julie checking in from Texas. All right, we're moving right along. You've heard two songs from Ringo so far in his new album. We'll get to two more this hour. It's 76 Fahrenheit, 24 Celsius. Bit of a chilly weekend, but then again, we'll take that over the rain and the tornadoes and all the other things that happen, right?
1: Right.

Without Tears. That's Ringo, third track from his album. Well, I'll hear about it, I know. Jerry Lee Lewis has a sister. This is Gail singing for you on Coast to Coast.

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3: BBC News with Fiona MacDonald. Iran's Revolutionary Guard said on Sunday that the United States faced a choice between an impossible military operation or a bad deal with the Islamic Republic. Negotiations have stalled with the Americans imposing a naval blockade on Iranian ports and Iran keeping the Strait of Hormuz largely closed. Here's Sanjay Gupta.
4: The Iranian Revolutionary Guards think that current international conditions have limited the US administration's options. A statement from the IRGC mentions what it describes as a shift in tone from China, Russia and Europe, but does not elaborate. It talks about a bad deal with Iran as one of the choices Washington faces, the other being what it says would be an impossible military operation. Media reports say Tehran has set a one-month deadline. President Trump said on Saturday he would be reviewing Iran's latest proposal, but couldn't imagine it would be acceptable.
3: The brother of the jailed Iranian human rights campaigner and Nobel Peace Laureate Narges Mohammadi has accused the regime of deliberately allowing prisoners to die in jail. Hamidreza Mohammadi told the BBC's NewsHour programme that the regime had hardened its treatment of dissidents even more this year.
5: Considering the circumstances now, the uprising in January and then the war with Israel and the United States, it seems that the regime has decided to just let people die in prison or execute them, especially the unknown prisoners who are not well known. They are getting executed, and the well-known ones are kept in a condition that they would die of heart diseases or other injuries.
3: Narges Mohammadi has recently hospitalised after a severe cardiac crisis. Mr. Reza says the regime knows his sister is dying, but they're preventing her from getting the medical help she needs. President Zelensky says Ukrainian forces have struck two oil tankers. He said the tankers would not transport oil again. Jessica Parker is in Kiev.
6: President Zelensky says the two tankers were struck near the Black Sea port of Novorossiysk and posted a video online showing a vessel, possibly an unmanned naval drone, approaching the rear of a far larger ship. There are no details about any possible damage caused, but the Ukrainian leader claims the targeted ships are part of the so-called Shadow Fleet, a group of often aging tankers that Russia's accused of using to evade Western oil sanctions. Kyiv sees Russian oil exports as a legitimate target, given such exports help fund Russia's ongoing invasion of Ukraine.
3: OPEC, the seven-nation oil exporting cartel, has agreed to a modest increase in output. The 188,000 extra barrels a day from June is the third straight month of output growth. OPEC said it would continue to underpin oil market stability.
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old Ronnie Dunn coming your way. Let my cowboy rock. On Coast to Coast Country, we just carry on. It's all just good stopping. Get some information for your next bar trivia moment in time. On this week back in 1988, let's make it 1996. Jason Petty stars as Hank Williams. Oh, and the biography Lost Highway comes out at Nashville Ryman's Auditorium. Just one of those moments in time. 1995, Alan Toussaint was inducted into the New Orleans Walk of Fame. And 2023, let's talk about Morgan Wallen right now. He was at number one on the country charts with his third album, One Thing at a Time. Debuted at number one on the Billboard 200. And with 19 weeks at the top, it was a very important moment. 2024, on this week, American country music singer T. Graham Brown was inducted into the Grand Ole Opry. Vince Gill, I do believe, extended the invitation during one of his guest appearances. 2024, on this week, Randy Travis released Where That Came From, his first new recording in over a decade, with the help of AI software, recreating his vocals and following a series of, that followed a series of strokes and health issues. But that shows you when AI can really be very helpful, doesn't it, huh? Wow, can you imagine that? Somebody could take over my show, and I wouldn't even be here. It would be AI. Wow. How weird would that be, huh? AI DJ. All right, let's get it on.

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1: All right. That's it. We've done it. We have gone through My Long Road. Played you the four that I like best anyway. Of Ringo's country album. Up to you. I'm no doubt going to hear from you. I know I am. We had to do what we had to do. Ronnie's Bar and Grill checking in 78 slices of grandma's style pizza. Well done there, Marianne. Feeding the entire North Hollywood group out there. I can't wait to taste your fresh heirlooms and smoked pork haunch. That makes me laugh. Coast to Coast Country, doing things. 76 Fahrenheit, 24 Celsius. And of course, this is a bank holiday weekend if you are in England. Taking care of business, having a bit of fun on the Monday. I wonder if they play my show, if they repeat it on Sunday, if it's a bank holiday, if they repeat it again. Just in case you are, let me say happy Monday to you as well.

Chris Isaacs getting it on. All right, let's go to the break here. Eric Lee is with us. Too much lonesome. You can't have that. Let's cuddle up.

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0: Coming up now, the local and national news, sponsored by the Speak Easy Language School, bringing Thai lessons one-on-one to you anywhere in the world.
1: Coming up in and around Pattaya today and over the coming week, this Friday, May the 1st, back by popular demand, it's a live performance from December 9th. The show starts at 7:30 p.m, but it's worth getting down there early to grab a good seat. That's over at the Loft Pub out by the Maprajan Lake. If you fancy a mix of food, entertainment and a seaside atmosphere, one not to miss this weekend is the EEC Colours of the East Food Runway. Now in its 15th year, this year brings a new concept, blending local cuisine with a runway-style design, showcasing delicacies from three eastern provinces, Chonburi, Rayong and Chaching Sao. There's plenty to see, do and eat with over 120 food stalls along the beach, plus 4 days of live music and mini concerts. That's running from May the 1st to the 4th along Pattaya Beach Road. Over at the Central Marina Outlet Mall, it's the Pattaya Cocktail Festival this weekend, with cocktail workshops, bartender shows and live DJs throughout the night. That's from 5 p.m. till midnight through to Sunday. And also at the Central Marina Outlet Mall this Saturday, May the 2nd, there's a blood donation drive. 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That's on the second floor next to the Adidas store from 11 a.m. until 3 p.m. On Tuesday, May the 5th, Pattaya City Hall will present the 6th Community Health Network Festival, promoting health awareness and exercise. 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That's free to attend and everyone's welcome to join. 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And looking ahead to next Saturday, the 9th of May, there's a Matcha Bowl Marbling Art Workshop that's over at the Brew and Bar at the Holiday Inn Hotel. 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And for more information on these events, visit our events page at alwayspattaya.com.
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It hurts so good, too. Ella Langley. That's her new one. It's roaring up the charts, I might add. So we'll see. Probably get to number one again. She's very popular at this moment. And we thank Peter Kelly for reminding me. He's in Perth. Flo and Riley checking in as well. I have James Tozan, who's in Dover. Join the show. Thank you very much. And may your truck run forever. He's got one of those big guys, you know, the 18-wheelers there. 76 Fahrenheit, 24 Celsius on this bank holiday. Certainly you will have your Monday to yourself. And whatever it is, don't be in a hurry to do it.

The cookie crumbles. Coast to Coast Country, looking at your top five, going to play you the number one. But you may want to sit down. You may get yourself a cold one or a hot one, whatever you are favoring at the moment. We go to number five, which was number one. So, Amen with Shaboozy and Jelly Roll dropping down. Six moves up to four, so a plus forward movement for Kelly Lozen and The Secrets of the River. Number three was number four, so moving upward for Max McCowan. Better Me for You. Cody Johnson, 5-2. Good leap there. That was The Fall, and you heard that last hour. Number three moves to number one. So we have a new number one, and it comes to you from a man, Luke Combs. Days like these, we all have them, some good, some bad. Here's his reminiscing.

sounds like a plan, my man. And who did that first? Was it Elvis or Johnny Cash? Definitely a fun thing there, huh? Coast to Coast Country about to come to a successful confusion. And we thank you indeed for being with us, especially Mr. Butler, who is in Guildford, still waiting for his song. I get to it, Ron, next week, okay? Jeff Forbes in Maidstone. Mrs. Page is all the rage in Great Malvern. And Hugo Reed checking in. All right, guys. Thank you so much for everything. We're going to leave you with a little fusion tune that I hope you enjoy and whatever is happening. Take care. 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
2: I'm Debbie Russ with the BBC News. The Iranian Revolutionary Guard Corps says the United States is in a position where it will be forced to choose between an impossible military operation or a bad deal. A statement cited a shift in tone from China, Russia and Europe towards Washington, as well as what it called an Iranian deadline over the US naval blockade. Joe Inwood has the details of Iran's proposals.
3: Right at the top of this list is a cessation of hostilities, an end to the fighting, a permanent end to the fighting, not just in Iran, but also in Lebanon, of course, where there is technically a ceasefire, but one that seems to be breached really quite regularly. And this is the other really important sticking point, and that is the Strait of Hormuz, that's been essentially shut for many, many weeks now because of a blockade by the Iranians on traffic that they don't like, and also because of a blockade by the Americans on Iranian traffic. But of course, the most difficult issue, of which there is no mention, is about Iran's nuclear program. And so I think whatever is in these proposals, there will be very, very difficult negotiations ahead, if those negotiations even start.
2: The brother of the jailed Iranian human rights campaigner and Nobel Peace Laureate, Narges Mohammadi, has accused the regime of deliberately allowing prisoners to die in jail. Hamid Reza told the BBC that those with little or no profile were being executed, while those who were better known were being left to die.
4: After she was admitted to the CCU, she was breathing with the help of oxygen and she was unconscious for a few hours. Then yesterday she was awake, but unfortunately the blood pressure fluctuation the doctors have not been able to control. So she's not got any better, but at least she is in the CCU, not in the prison cell.
2: OPEC, the oil exporters cartel, has agreed to a modest increase in output, but the 188,000 extra barrels a day from June could be dwarfed by a future production expansion by the United Arab Emirates, which has just left the group. President Zelensky says Ukrainian forces have struck two oil tankers outside the Russian Black Sea port of Novorossiysk. He posted a video appearing to show a sea drone closing in on a ship and said the tankers would not transport oil again. Jessica Parker is in Kyiv.
5: What the Ukrainians and indeed President Zelensky are saying is that they have struck two tankers, part of the so-called shadow fleet. It refers to a group of vessels that Russia's accused of using to transport its oil and evade Western sanctions. Kyiv's argument here is Russian oil exports feed the war chest for Russia's full-scale invasion of Ukraine, and Russia has hit Ukrainian energy infrastructure. Moscow has said that Kyiv is further destabilising what are, of course, already volatile energy markets.
2: Jessica Parker reporting. World News from the BBC.
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Well, nearly all Dr. Hook singles were million sellers, including that one, Sexy Eyes, from 1980. Now from New Jersey, John Bon Jovi and the band that bears his name. They've sold over 120 million albums, and here they are with their first American top 40 hit, Runaway.

0: Bon Jovi and Runaway. Coming up next on The Million Sellers, the famous song about the day the music died.
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Don McLean and the full-length version of his song American Pie, the story about the day the music died, a reference to the plane crash that cost the lives of Buddy Holly, Ritchie Valens and the Big Bopper. Asked what American Pie meant, Don said, "It meant I never have to work again." Next, Duran Duran, and a record that was number one in Britain and America. It was taken from their album Seven and the Ragged Tiger, which Simon Le Bon described as an adventure story about a little commando team. The Seven referred to the five band members and the two managers, and the Ragged Tiger is success. Seven people running after success.

The Reflex, the number one for Duran Duran in 1984, the year Princess Diana named them as her favourite band. Another group to gain royal approval were the Three Degrees. After Prince Charles famously danced with lead singer Sheila Ferguson, he pronounced them his favourite group. Despite the rumours, Sheila proclaimed that she and the Prince were just good friends.

0: 3 Degrees in the mid-70s, number one in the UK and a huge international success, When Will I See You Again? And next, a man named after a famous comedian.
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Chesney Hawkes, son of Len Chip Hawkes of the Tremolos, and named after the comedian and singer Chesney Allen of Flanagan and Allen fame. The One and Only was written by Nick Kershaw and featured in the film Buddy's Song, in which Hawkes played Buddy with Roger Daughtry as his father. The song spent 5 weeks at number one in 1991, and later that year it featured in the film Doc Hollywood, starring Michael J. Fox. It became a big hit in the States, which took it into the million sellers. Talking of Nick Kershaw, as I was, his first album, released in 1984, was Human Racing, and it provided his biggest single success.

From Bristol, Nick Kershaw, and I Won't Let the Sun Go Down on Me. Well, now a song originally called It's in His Kiss, and first a UK hit for Betty Everett. When Cher sang it in the film Mermaids, it became the Shoop Shoop song.

0: Cher and the Shoop Shoop song, It's In His Kiss. Another million seller is coming up, and for the next one, you want to watch your back.
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the OJs, and the title track from their 1972 Philadelphia album, Backstabbers. In 1980, Hazel O'Connor won a Variety Club Award for Best Actor in the film Breaking Glass. The album of the same name became a million seller and included this hit single.

Hazel O'Connor and Eighth Day from her album Breaking Glass. Coming up next on The Million Sellers, Tears for Fears and Woman in Chains featuring Phil Collins on drums with guest vocals from Aleta Adams and taken from their multi-million selling album The Seeds of Love.

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2: A free kick, Frimpong with the foul. Manchester United deserve the lead, Dion.
3: Yeah, they do. There's just energy and purpose about their play today. Even that there, Aidan Heaven comes out. He just brushes off Virts and he gets into the half of Liverpool and there's nothing on and he has to chop back. And, you know, he didn't get bored, he stayed concentrated.
2: Dallow's header into the Liverpool penalty area. Konate carefully cushions one away with his head. Gakpo flicks it over Mbeumo's head. McAllister is there to help out. Outside of his right foot, pushes it to Szoboszlai. Plays it in field, but again, Manchester United hungry. Move in quickly, win that ball back. Mbeumo, Szoboszlai trying to make amends. Has hold of Mbeumo's left arm right under the nose of the assistant referee. Real strength and skill from Mbeumo. Manages to wriggle that ball back to Mainoo. He's tripped by McAllister. Free kick Manchester United in an attacking position on the right. Look at Bruno Fernandes, right, they're 2-0 up. He is complaining furiously about something that one of his teammates has not done correctly there, as Mbeumo is busting a gut to keep the ball for Manchester United. Hey, look, potential assist clacks.
3: Ooh,
2: on
3: here, you go, here
2: for Bruno
3: go.
2: Fernandes.
3: He might shoot.
2: Angle looks tight for that. I tell you, the fellow we're looking out for as well, so Casemiro, next goal he scores will be his 10th of the season in the Premier League. From his position, so many in recent weeks as well. Fernandes into Casemiro. Everyone looking at Maguire. It's often Casemiro who provides the finish.
3: Yeah, I think there's something on here. Something's happening. I think there's a set piece. And I think Liverpool have made their research. But there's four Man United players on the edge of the box.
2: Something funky about to happen maybe at Old Trafford. Manchester United leading Liverpool 2-0. Or will it be the double bluff and the curling cross? Fernandes whips it in with his right foot, headed away by Van Dijk. Controlled by Dallow. He assesses the situation, sees the run of Bruno Fernandes. The ball is overhit, and of course, Fernandes immediately turns, throws his arms out, comes stomping back, and then actually turns it into encouragement, doesn't he, to Dallow and his team?
3: Well, we hope so.
2: I think it is, Theo.
3: we hope so. I like that about Bruno. I think it's all about the standards of your teammate, standards of yourself. When it doesn't go right, he'll tell them. He'll hold his hand up as well on the odd occasion. But even though when they won the free kick in the corner there, like you said, he said, listen, make sure the pass is right into my feet, into your teammate's feet, keeping those standards high.
2: You know, I guess if he played in one of those Manchester United teams you're talking about back in the day,
3: yeah,
2: he would have been a strong personality in a dressing room packed with strong personality. He wouldn't have needed to do as much in that sense, Dion. He's trying to bring his teammates with him, isn't
3: he? Absolutely, without a doubt. And I think it works for this team. He's the leader. He makes things happen.
2: Cunha running forward, knocked over by Szoboszlai. Darren England had a good view, said no foul. Szoboszlai moved in from the left. They went shoulder to shoulder. Cunha went down quite easily. Fernandes doing the pressing here, closing down Woodman, passes it to his right, puts Konate under pressure. Cunha's there trying to take it off. He just couldn't get round the giant that is Konate. Cunha's fouled in. Free kick Liverpool. And now, who's that? Is that Wirtz, who's got a slight problem with his right foot, right ankle?
3: I think you're absolutely spot on. I think he's holding his right foot, right ankle. I think somebody may have stepped on his foot there, but I mean, it's relentless from United at the moment. They'll give the ball away and then 5 seconds later there's shirts that are swarming around these Liverpool players. Liverpool are trying to play out from the back all nice and pretty, but they're not doing it quick enough, and it's giving United plenty of time to squeeze them in.
2: Luke Shaw in bravely with a tackle there on the halfway line. Mainoo plays it forward, gets it back. His pass blocked by McAllister. Casemiro thumps the ball into the body of Szoboszlai. It ricochets back towards the Manchester United penalty area. Aidan Heaven calms things down. Senna Lomond's been a really important signing for Manchester United this season as well. Has really held firm, stood up tall. between the sticks for Manchester United and played well in a very pressurised position. Liverpool playing out from inside their own half. Canate's overrun it. Tackle made by Casemiro. The ball runs out to Curtis Jones. Andy Robertson's made a good run down the left here. Jones has seen it and he's found him as well. Robertson's first touch takes him in field, but the ball finds Casemiro and Bumo lays it off. Fernandez trying to get Bumo away down the right. And Bumo thought he was fouled by McAllister, but the assistant referee and Darren England do not agree. Play on.
3: Slot himself was only 5 yards away from Mbeumo there. He's doing the diving emoji with the two hands. Slot is as well.
2: Tim Wood, the assistant referee on this side, agreed with Darren England and agreed with Arne Slot as well. Manchester United 2, Liverpool 0. 10 minutes left in what's been a hugely atmospheric and entertaining first half on 5 Live and BBC Sounds. Wirtz took the ball on the turn there, looking for Gakpo.

Frida Payne and Band of Gold. And more little gold nuggets are coming your way in this hour of The Million Sellers with me, David Hamilton. Like the Love album, the 8th studio album for Irish boy band Westlife, and included this number one single, The Rose.

Westlife and The Rose, originally featured in the film story based on the life of Janis Joplin and sung in the film by Bette Midler. From an Irish boy band to an Irish supergroup who've smashed countless records for sales and live appearances around the world. With their first UK number one, it's U2.

U2 and Desire, their first UK number one in 1988. From U2 to UB40, who hit the million sellers with a song written by Neil Diamond.

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one of the few groups to have a girl drummer. She was Honey Lantry, and they were the Honeycombs, and they were discovered playing in a London pub while they were going under the name of the Sheratons. Their new name was a combination of Honey Lantry and their founder, who had worked as a hairdresser, hence Honeycombs. Now a million seller that was made by the TV programme EastEnders. Throughout the summer of 1986, actor Nick Berry's character, Simon Wicks, sang this on the soap with his band, The Band. The song promptly shot straight to number one.

Number one for 3 weeks in 1986, Nick Berry and Every Loser Wins. Another star of EastEnders would sell a million a decade later. Martine McCutcheon played Tiffany Raymond in the soap series, and 22 million viewers tuned in to see her character dramatically killed in 1998. In fact, Martine had already decided to quit EastEnders to embark on a pop career. And in 1999, her debut album, You, Me and Us, sold a million. Its lead single reached number one in five different countries.

0: Martin McCutcheon and Perfect Moment, number one in five countries, including the UK, in 1999. Another multinational number one is coming up.
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a jolly song, isn't it? In 1979, Anita Ward joined the ranks of one-hit wonders, but what a one-hit that was. It was number one in Britain, America, and Canada. After years of local success in Detroit, Bob Seger had achieved superstar status by the mid-70s, continuing throughout the 80s with his Silver Bullet Band. His inspiration came from the rock and roll greats like Little Richard and Elvis Presley. This was his first UK hit in 1978.

Bob Seger and the Silver Bullet Band and Hollywood Nights. Next up, the first single for Kelly Clarkson, winner of the first season of American Idol. It came from her album Thankful, and it chalked up sales of over 3 million.

0: Kelly Clarkson and A Moment Like This, later covered by Leona Lewis, the third winner of the British TV programme The X Factor. I'm David Hamilton, and next we go to Scotland for our Million Sellers.
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0: silent night. 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Churchill claps Mao Zedong on the back.
1: Scottish indie rock band Franz Ferdinand and Walk Away from their second million-selling album, You Could Have It So Much Better. One of the top 20 albums of 1976, believe it or not, was Hamilton's Hot Shots, a compilation album of records of the week on my daily radio show at the time. And it included a lady with a rare five-octave voice with a song that she wrote with her husband and which was produced by Stevie Wonder.

What a fabulous voice. Minnie Riperton and Loving You, number one in America, number two in Britain in 1975. Finally today, it's 10cc and their final number one single in the UK, based on a story by Justin Hayward about a white man lost in the Caribbean on a dreadlock holiday.

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2: I think there was a half, are you okay? Quarter maybe.
3: Yeah.
2: That's all he's getting. Just making sure that Bruno Fernandes doesn't turn there halfway inside the Liverpool half, Van Dijk. The skipper on skipper there. I mean, Bruno Fernandes is still down and ready to take this one now upon his feet.
3: Still feel like there's going to be at least another goal.
2: Agreed, yeah. There's lots of chances to come in this game. The game's been so frantic and the quality's been good in both final thirds, coming Liverpool in the second half too.
3: Free kick's a good 45, 50 yards out, inside right channel. Bruno Fernandes with his right foot. In it goes, free header, straight at the keeper. Casemiro with the header. You would have backed him to at least test Woodman a little more than that. Good contact on the header, but a comfortable save for the goalkeeper. Here's Cunha to Mainoo, back to Cunha again. Faces up against Liverpool defenders, just inside that Liverpool half. Mainoo, short pass to Fernandes. Mainoo makes the run to his left. Lays it off to Cunha. Good vision from the Brazilian. Fires a low one out to Shaw. Shaw back to Fernandes. 40 yards from goal. Drives the swerving diagonal pass into the feet of Ahmed. Support on the outside from Dallo. Decides not to use that. Runs it infield. Now finds Dallo. Here's Fernandes. Pops up. Gets the cross in. Van Dijk leaps. Backward header from him. Casemiro nods it down. Konate is there, crucially, for Liverpool to get a right thigh on the ball and get it away from danger. 2-2.
2: Yeah, just didn't have the support he needed there. Casemiro on the far post. He nods it across the goal. I think the keeper actually thinks that he's going to go out.
3: Pace is relentless. Kerkes forward for Liverpool. Fernandes got the ball there off Blitz. Came in from behind, made the tackle. Free kick given to Liverpool, and Fernandes strops off like a tempestuous child.
2: I wonder how many calories he gets through just through waving his arms about.
3: Yeah. Do you think he's like that at home, Dion?
2: Yeah, if dinner's cold, or someone leaves the back door open, or they haven't done the bins or something.
3: If people don't behave, I wonder. He could be completely different, couldn't he?
2: I don't think he does his own bins. Do you think he puts his bins out and then puts another fresh bin lining in? I can't see that.
3: Rochdale 2, Scunthorpe 1, full time. Rochdale against Boreham Wood at Wembley, Sunday the 10th of May. So that's a week today for a place in the Football League to join York City. Now, just to add to the entertainment and the excitement, 17-year-old Rio Ungamoa is about to get onto the field, and there's some talent in those boots, I can tell you. Right, free kick Liverpool. Szoboszlai, who has scored 4 direct free kicks this season. Manchester United going to make a change too shortly. Will he have a go from here? I wonder, actually. It's on the angle from the inside left channel, and it's probably about 30 yards out, but he can hit them. And one of these ones, if he gets it well and it takes a nick, could be a really nasty one for Lommens, this. Liverpool have the big men waiting at the far post as well. Let's see what Szoboszlai decides to do. I think he might have a pop. Stands with his arms limply hanging by his side. Runs at the ball. Right foot. Oh, he did as well. The wall comes flying out. It's a block from Casemiro or Dallo. Szoboszlai complains they were nowhere near 10 yards away when the ball was struck. Shaw heads it away. Now that is a yellow card for Curtis Jones. Cunha trying to get onto a ball inside his own half. Liverpool were open at the back. Jones gets booked. Dion Dublin.
2: Yeah, I just think Jones knew that he was in behind Mbeumo there. Pulls him back and gets himself a yellow card. I mean, now we've had Man United dominating the first half, Liverpool dominating the second half so far, especially with the goals and chances and enthusiasm.
3: Right, Ungamoa coming on for Frimpong, and this will be a popular return for Manchester United. He made a real impression late under Ruben Amorim and in the early days of Michael Carrick, the 21-year-old Dane Patrick Dorgu, who's missed the last 11 games. His last appearance was in the 3-2 win at Arsenal back on the 25th of January. He'll come on for Brian Mbeumo. Full-time Bordeaux-Bath. Chris Jones.
4: Bordeaux going to Bilbao Alley. Bordeaux 38, Bath 26. They scored a try through Matteo at the end just to clinch it. Bath did score last through Carl Smith, but that 12-point gap was kind of here for most of the second half. Bordeaux too strong. Bath did plenty right, but in the end, you've got to be almost faultless to win against this Bordeaux team in a stadium like this with a crowd like this. It's Bordeaux Leinster in a few weeks' time. Bordeaux 38, Bath 26.
3: Thank you, Chris. Right-footed clearance from deep for Manchester United goes out of play. Throw into Liverpool. 15 minutes to play. You heard the reception for Dorgu coming on there. Producer Gary says Bruno Fernandes to interview loveliest man in the world. Warm, kind, funny, gentle.
2: He's a lovely man.
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1: Coming up in and around Pattaya today and over the coming week, this Friday, May the 1st, back by popular demand, it's a live performance from December 9th. The show starts at 7:30 p.m, but it's worth getting down there early to grab a good seat. That's over at the Loft Pub out by the Maprajan Lake. If you fancy a mix of food, entertainment and a seaside atmosphere, one not to miss this weekend is the EEC Colours of the East Food Runway. Now in its 15th year, this year brings a new concept, blending local cuisine with a runway-style design, showcasing delicacies from three eastern provinces, Chonburi, Rayong and Chaching Sao. There's plenty to see, do and eat with over 120 food stalls along the beach, plus 4 days of live music and mini concerts. That's running from May the 1st to the 4th along Pattaya Beach Road. Over at the Central Marina Outlet Mall, it's the Pattaya Cocktail Festival this weekend, with cocktail workshops, bartender shows and live DJs throughout the night. That's from 5 p.m. till midnight through to Sunday. And also at the Central Marina Outlet Mall this Saturday, May the 2nd, there's a blood donation drive. Every drop can help save a life and all blood types are needed. That's on the second floor next to the Adidas store from 11 a.m. until 3 p.m. On Tuesday, May the 5th, Pattaya City Hall will present the 6th Community Health Network Festival, promoting health awareness and exercise. 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And looking ahead to next Saturday, the 9th of May, there's a matcha bowl marbling art workshop that's over at the Brew and Bar at the Holiday Inn Hotel. 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And for more information on these events, visit our events page at alwayspattaya.com.
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3: I'm Debbie Russ with the BBC News. State media in Iran is reporting that the US has responded via Pakistan to Tehran's latest proposal for ending the war. It quotes Iran's foreign ministry spokesman as saying Tehran was reviewing the reply. Earlier, the Revolutionary Guard said the US had limited options to choose from, either an impossible military operation or a bad deal. Joe Inwood has more details of Iran's 14-point proposal.
4: The ones we've seen involve a cessation of hostilities. That includes the entire region, so of course in Lebanon as well. That might be a difficult one for the Americans to push through. We've got the lifting of sanctions. Again, that would be something that before this war the Iranians could only have dreamed of, really. The idea that's a negotiating position now. They also want the release of frozen assets. They also say they want some sort of reparations, compensation for the war. They say they want the removal, withdrawal of American forces from around Iran.
3: As the blockade of the Strait of Hormuz by both sides continues, the UK's maritime agency says a bulk carrier has reported being attacked while transiting north. The brother of the jailed Iranian human rights campaigner and Nobel Peace Laureate, Narges Mohammadi, has accused the regime of deliberately allowing prisoners to die in jail. Hamid Reza told the BBC that those with little or no profile were being executed, while those better known were being allowed to die from their health conditions. Iran on Sunday hanged a man it said was involved in a killing during anti-government protests 4 years ago. Narges Mohammadi is in prison hospital with heart problems. Chancellor Friedrich Merz has sought to downplay his spat with President Trump, saying he remains convinced the Americans are Germany's most important partner in NATO. He also denied Mr. Trump's decision to reduce US troop presence in Germany was a result of his recent comments about the Iran war. Last week, the Chancellor said Iran's leadership was humiliating the US by getting its envoys to travel all the way to Pakistan and then leave without results. Three people have died following an outbreak of an acute respiratory illness on board a cruise ship in the Atlantic. The vessel was travelling from Ushuaia in Argentina to Cape Verde at the time. With more details, here's Tom Bailey.
5: With the ship close to the coast of South Africa, a British national was taken to Johannesburg for treatment. A South African Health Ministry spokesperson said they had tested positive for a hantavirus, a family of viruses that can cause hemorrhagic fever and is usually spread by rodents. The vessel can carry around 170 passengers and 70 crew, but it's not yet clear how many were on board during this trip. The World Health Organization said it was aware of the outbreak and that a coordinated international public health response was underway.
3: Tom Bailey reporting. You're listening to the World News from the BBC. Revelers at an unauthorised rave in central France have again been warned they're risking their lives at the party on a former military firing range. Experts are attempting to defuse a second unexploded shell, hours after making safe munitions discovered near a road that passes through the rave. The organisers said they chose the location deliberately to promote their opposition to recent legislation that could see anyone facilitating an illegal rave face up to 6 months in prison. Laurent Nunez is the French Interior Minister.
6: Je le redis, c'est un rassemblement musical qui est totalement illégal.
7: I'll say it again, this is a musical gathering that is completely illegal. What does an illegal music gathering mean? It means that you have thousands of people who turn up at a site with no organisation whatsoever, who come from all over, who take over an area and who therefore create a nuisance for local residents. I would remind you that we're in an agricultural zone and there are a great many residents. Moreover, this particular site is on military land.
3: President Volodymyr Zelensky has offered to share Ukrainian drone technology with Finland, the latest country to potentially benefit from Kyiv's expertise. The offer was made during a meeting with the Finnish Prime Minister in the Armenian capital, Yerevan. Earlier, Mr. Zelensky posted a video showing a sea drone closing in on a ship, one of two tankers attacked outside the Russian Black Sea port of Novorossiysk. The Kenyan authorities say at least 18 people have died in flooding in the country. Landslides caused by heavy rains have also damaged roads and displaced families in several regions. Emergency teams are carrying out search and rescue operations to reach those stranded. More flooding is expected in the southeast of the country. A South African police officer has been praised for his bravery after being lowered from a helicopter to secure a dead crocodile believed to contain the remains of a missing businessman. Authorities say permission was granted to euthanize the animal before it was tied and airlifted to another location. That's the latest.
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1: Coming up in and around Pattaya today and over the coming week, this Friday, May the 1st, back by popular demand, it's a live performance from December 9th. The show starts at 7:30 p.m, but it's worth getting down there early to grab a good seat. That's over at the Loft Pub out by the Maprajan Lake. If you fancy a mix of food, entertainment and a seaside atmosphere, one not to miss this weekend is the EEC Colours of the East Food Runway. Now in its 15th year, this year brings a new concept, blending local cuisine with a runway-style design, showcasing delicacies from three eastern provinces, Chonburi, Rayong and Chaching Sao. There's plenty to see, do and eat with over 120 food stalls along the beach, plus 4 days of live music and mini concerts. That's running from May the 1st to the 4th along Pattaya Beach Road. Over at the Central Marina Outlet Mall, it's the Pattaya Cocktail Festival this weekend, with cocktail workshops, bartender shows and live DJs throughout the night. That's from 5 p.m. till midnight through to Sunday. And also at the Central Marina Outlet Mall this Saturday, May the 2nd, there's a blood donation drive. Every drop can help save a life and all blood types are needed. That's on the second floor next to the Adidas store from 11 a.m. until 3 p.m. On Tuesday, May the 5th, Pattaya City Hall will present the 6th Community Health Network Festival, promoting health awareness and exercise. 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And looking ahead to next Saturday, the 9th of May, there's a Matcha Bowl Marbling Art Workshop that's over at the Brew and Bar at the Holiday Inn Hotel. 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And for more information on these events, visit our events page at alwayspattaya.com.
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2: I'm Debbie Russ with the BBC News. Iran's foreign ministry spokesman says the United States has responded to Iran's latest proposal for ending the war. Ismail Baghaei stressed the plan did not relate to nuclear talks. Gonche Habibiazad is from the BBC Persian.
3: Iran's foreign ministry spokesperson Ismail Baghaei was live on state TV in a phone call, and he was saying that Iran is right now reviewing what the US has sent, but he said that nuclear issue is not part of the negotiations, which is not something that the US is saying. And Iran's foreign ministry spokesperson has also referred to mine clearing from the Strait of Hormuz by the US and Iran, which was reported by outlets. And he said that is not true as well. And he has emphasized on Lebanon's ceasefire and Lebanon issue being a clear part of the 14-point plan that Iran has sent to the US.
2: The brother of the jailed Iranian human rights campaigner and Nobel Peace Laureate, Narges Mohammadi, has accused the regime of deliberately allowing prisoners to die in jail. Hamid Reza Mohammadi told the BBC that the regime has hardened its treatment of dissidents even more this year.
4: Considering the circumstances now, the uprising in January and then the war with Israel and the United States, it seems that the regime has decided to just let people die in prison or execute them, especially the unknown prisoners who are not well-known. They are getting executed, and the well-known ones are kept in a condition that they would die of heart diseases or other injuries.
2: The German Chancellor Friedrich Merz has sought to downplay his spat with President Trump, saying he's not giving up on working with the US president. He said he remains convinced the Americans are Germany's most important partner in NATO. Last week, the Chancellor said Iran's leadership was humiliating the US by getting its envoys to travel all the way to Pakistan and then leave without results. At least three people have died and another is in intensive care following an outbreak of an acute respiratory illness on board a cruise ship in the Atlantic. The World Health Organization said tests had confirmed at least one positive case of a hantavirus. With more details, here's Tom Bailey.
5: In a statement to the BBC, the World Health Organization confirmed the outbreak and said tests had identified at least one positive case of a hantavirus, with at least five additional suspected cases. Hantavirus infections, usually spread by rodents, can cause hemorrhagic fever and severe respiratory illness. The vessel is thought to have capacity for around 170 passengers and 70 crew, but it's not yet clear how many were on board during this trip.
2: World News from the BBC. Revelers at an unauthorised rave in central France have again been warned they're risking their lives at the party on a former military firing range. Here's our Global Affairs reporter, Sasha Schlichter.
6: Officials were thrown off guard on Friday when thousands of revelers converged on the vast site 200 kilometres south of Paris. They'd used encrypted messaging apps to arrange to meet for a so-called free party. Authorities hastily put security measures in place as the crowd swelled to what was claimed 40,000. The top local official warned against dancing due to unexploded ordnance. Experts have so far had to handle two such shells.
2: President Volodymyr Zelensky has offered to share Ukrainian drone technology with Finland, the latest country to potentially benefit from Kyiv's expertise. The offer was made during a meeting with the Finnish Prime Minister in the Armenian capital, Yerevan. Earlier, Mr. Zelensky posted a video showing a sea drone closing in on a ship, one of two tankers attacked outside the Russian Black Sea port of Novorossiysk. The External Radiation Control Laboratory of the Russian-held Zaporizhzhia nuclear power plant has been targeted by a drone. The plant in southeastern Ukraine reported the incident to the International Atomic Energy Agency, which said there were no reported injuries. It's not yet known whether the strike damaged the lab, which is outside the plant's perimeter. The IAEA's Director General said its team at the site has requested access to the lab. The Kenyan authorities say at least 18 people have died in flooding in the country. Landslides caused by heavy rains have also damaged roads and displaced families in several regions. Emergency teams are carrying out search and rescue operations to reach those stranded. More flooding is expected in the southeast of the country near the Indian Ocean.
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Have you noticed? You won't lose me. I'm always here. 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
1: Coming up in and around Pattaya today and over the coming week, this Friday, May the 1st, back by popular demand, it's a live performance from December night. The show starts at 7:30 p.m, but it's worth getting down there early to grab a good seat. That's over at the Loft Pub out by the Maprajan Lake. If you fancy a mix of food, entertainment and a seaside atmosphere, one not to miss this weekend is the EEC Colours of the East Food Runway. Now in its 15th year, this year brings a new concept, blending local cuisine with a runway-style design, showcasing delicacies from three eastern provinces, Chonburi, Rayong and Chaching Sao. There's plenty to see, do and eat with over 120 food stalls along the beach, plus 4 days of live music and mini concerts. That's running from May the 1st to the 4th along Pattaya Beach Road. Over at the Central Marina Outlet Mall, it's the Pattaya Cocktail Festival this weekend, with cocktail workshops, bartender shows and live DJs throughout the night. That's from 5 p.m. till midnight through to Sunday. And also at the Central Marina Outlet Mall this Saturday, May the 2nd, there's a blood donation drive. Every drop can help save a life and all blood types are needed. That's on the second floor next to the Adidas store from 11 a.m. until 3 p.m. On Tuesday, May the 5th, Pattaya City Hall will present the 6th Community Health Network Festival, promoting health awareness and exercise. 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That's free to attend and everyone's welcome to join. 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
2: I'm Debbie Russ with the BBC News. Iran's foreign ministry spokesman says the United States has responded to Iran's latest proposal for ending the war. Ismail Baghaei told state media that Tehran was reviewing it. Konche Habibiazad from BBC Persian has the latest.
3: Ismail Baghaei was saying that the nuclear issue is not part of the negotiations, which is not something that the US is saying. Iran's foreign ministry spokesperson has also referred to mine clearing from the Strait of Hormuz by the US and Iran, which was reported by outlets. And he said that is not true as well. And he has emphasized on Lebanon's ceasefire and Lebanon issue being a clear part of the 14-point plan that Iran has sent to the US.
2: The brother of the jailed Iranian human rights campaigner and Nobel Peace Laureate, Narges Mohammadi, has accused the regime of deliberately allowing prisoners to die in jail. Hamid Reza told the BBC's NewsHour programme that those with little or no profile were being executed, while those better known were being allowed to die from their health conditions.
4: The regime itself, the doctors and the prosecutors, they know that Narges is dying. Despite all this, they are preventing her from getting the medical help she needs. She had a heart attack in the prison, and then when she lost consciousness in the prison cell, they were forced to send her to the hospital. They didn't want to do it first.
2: The German Chancellor, Friedrich Merz, has sought to downplay his spat with President Trump, saying he's not giving up on working with the US president. He says he remains convinced the Americans are Germany's most important partner in NATO. Last week, the Chancellor said Iran's leadership was humiliating the US by getting its envoys to travel all the way to Pakistan and then leave without results. At least three people have died and another is in intensive care following an outbreak of an acute respiratory illness on board a cruise ship in the Atlantic. The vessel was reportedly travelling from Ushuaia in Argentina to Cape Verde at the time. Tom Bailey has the details.
5: In a statement to the BBC, the World Health Organization confirmed the outbreak and said tests had identified at least one positive case of a hantavirus, with at least five additional suspected cases. Hantavirus infections, usually spread by rodents, can cause hemorrhagic fever and severe respiratory illness. With the ship close to the coast of South Africa, sick passengers have been taken to Johannesburg for treatment. The WHO said a coordinated international public health response was underway and that it was working closely with the ship's operator and relevant local authorities. Detailed investigations are ongoing, including further laboratory testing.
2: This is the latest world news from the BBC. Four people have been shot dead in the Colombian city of Cúcuta in the latest violence in the run-up to the country's presidential election. Police say two armed men on a motorcycle opened fire on the victims as they were drinking beer. One of those killed was identified as the head of a neighbourhood council in the city, which lies on the border with Venezuela. A prominent lawyer and outspoken critic of Mali's military government has been abducted in the capital Bamako. A family member who witnessed the incident says Mantaga Tal was taken by masked men and a complaint has been filed. Mr. Tal, once an ally of the officers who seized power in 2020, has recently defended soldiers accused of plotting to destabilise the government. The Kenyan authorities say at least 18 people have died in flooding in Kenya. Landslides caused by heavy rains have also damaged roads and displaced families in several regions. Emergency teams are carrying out search and rescue operations to reach those stranded. A South African police officer has been praised for his bravery after being lowered from a helicopter down to a crocodile-infested river to secure a dead crocodile believed to contain the remains of a missing businessman. Authorities say permission was granted to euthanize the animal before it was tied and airlifted to another location. Richard Kagoe reports.
6: Captain John Potgieter carried out what police described as a highly dangerous and complex mission. Footage shows him suspended several meters in the air, clinging to a rope after securing the dead animal from the Romati River. He's been praised for going beyond the call of duty. The crocodile had been lying motionless about 60 meters from where the businessman's vehicle was found after being swept away. It was shot by a rescue team combing the river. Body parts recovered from its intestines are undergoing DNA testing to confirm the victim's identity. The businessman had been missing for more than a week.
2: That is the latest world news from the BBC.
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0: Coming up now, the local and national news, sponsored by the Speak Easy Language School, bringing Thai lessons one-on-one to you anywhere in the world.
1: Coming up in and around Pattaya today and over the coming week, this Friday, May the 1st, back by popular demand, it's a live performance from December 9th. The show starts at 7:30 p.m, but it's worth getting down there early to grab a good seat. That's over at the Loft Pub out by the Maprajan Lake. If you fancy a mix of food, entertainment and a seaside atmosphere, one not to miss this weekend is the EEC Colours of the East Food Runway. Now in its 15th year, this year brings a new concept, blending local cuisine with a runway-style design, showcasing delicacies from three eastern provinces, Chonburi, Rayong and Chaching Sao. There's plenty to see, do and eat with over 120 food stalls along the beach, plus 4 days of live music and mini concerts. That's running from May the 1st to the 4th along Pattaya Beach Road. Over at the Central Marina Outlet Mall, it's the Pattaya Cocktail Festival this weekend, with cocktail workshops, bartender shows and live DJs throughout the night. That's from 5 p.m. till midnight through to Sunday. And also at the Central Marina Outlet Mall this Saturday, May the 2nd, there's a blood donation drive. 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That's on the second floor next to the Adidas store from 11 a.m. until 3 p.m. On Tuesday, May the 5th, Pattaya City Hall will present the 6th Community Health Network Festival, promoting health awareness and exercise. 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And looking ahead to next Saturday, the 9th of May, there's a Matcha Bowl Marbling Art Workshop that's over at the Brew and Bar at the Holiday Inn Hotel. 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And for more information on these events, visit our events page at alwayspattaya.com.
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2: I'm Debbie Russ with the BBC News. In the past few minutes, Donald Trump has announced a US-led operation to free stranded ships in the Strait of Hormuz. Posting on social media, Mr. Trump said the US would guide vessels and crews, which had nothing to do with the war, out of restricted waterways. He said the operation, called Project Freedom, would begin on Monday morning, Middle East time, and US representatives were having very positive discussions with Iran. Tehran hasn't commented. Many ships and crews have been stuck, unable to cross the strait, since Israel and the US launched their attack on Iran in late February. Earlier, the Iranian Foreign Ministry said the US had responded to Iran's latest proposal to end the war. The German Chancellor Friedrich Merz has sought to downplay his spat with President Trump over the Iran war, saying he's not giving up on working with the president. In an interview to be broadcast on German television, Mr. Merz said he remains convinced the Americans are Germany's most important partner in NATO.
3: I have to accept that the American president holds a different view on these issues than we do. But that doesn't alter the fact that I remain convinced that the Americans are important partners for us, the most important ones in the North Atlantic Alliance, and that we have a shared interest in Europe and America working together to end this conflict, and then, for example, to end the conflict, the war in Ukraine.
2: Mr. Merz has also denied that Mr. Trump's decision to reduce US troop presence in Germany was a result of his recent comments about the Iran war. At least three people have died and another is in intensive care following an outbreak of an acute respiratory illness on board a cruise ship in the Atlantic. The World Health Organization said tests had confirmed at least one positive case of a hantavirus. Tom Bailey reports.
4: In a statement to the BBC, the World Health Organization confirmed the outbreak and said tests had identified at least one positive case of a hantavirus, with at least five additional suspected cases. Hantavirus infections, usually spread by rodents, can cause hemorrhagic fever and severe respiratory illness. The vessel is thought to have capacity for around 170 passengers and 70 crew, but it's not yet clear how many were on board during this trip.
2: Four people have been shot dead in the Colombian city of Cúcuta in the latest violence in the run-up to the country's presidential election. Police say two armed men on a motorcycle opened fire on the victims as they were drinking beer. One of those killed was identified as the head of a neighbourhood council in the city, which lies on the border with Venezuela. Last weekend, a bomb blast in Colombia's southwestern Cauca department left 21 people dead in the worst attack on civilians there in decades. World News from the BBC. A prominent lawyer and outspoken critic of Mali's military government has been abducted in the capital, Bamako. A family member who witnessed the incident says Mountaga Tal was taken by masked men and a complaint has been filed. Mr. Tal, once an ally of the officers who seized power in 2020, has recently defended soldiers accused of plotting to destabilize the government. The Kenyan authorities say at least 18 people have died in flooding in the country. Landslides caused by heavy rains have also damaged roads and displaced families in several regions. Revelers at an unauthorised rave in central France have again been warned they're risking their lives at the party on a former military firing range. Experts are attempting to defuse a second unexploded shell, hours after making safe munitions discovered near a road passing through the rave. The organisers said they chose the location deliberately to promote their opposition to recent legislation that could see anyone facilitating an illegal rave face up to 6 months in prison. Laurent Nunez is the French Interior Minister.
5: Je le redis, c'est un rassemblement musical qui est totalement illégal.
6: I'll say it again, this is a musical gathering that is completely illegal. What does an illegal music gathering mean? It means that you have thousands of people who turn up at a site with no organisation whatsoever, who come from all over, who take over an area and who therefore create a nuisance for local residents. I would remind you that we're in an agricultural zone and there are a great many residents. Moreover, this particular site is on military land.
2: President Volodymyr Zelensky has offered to share Ukrainian drone technology with Finland, the latest country to potentially benefit from Kyiv's expertise. The offer was made during a meeting with the Finnish Prime Minister ahead of the European Political Community Summit in the Armenian capital, Yerevan. Earlier, Mr. Zelensky posted a video showing a sea drone closing in on a ship. BBC News.
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3: Coming up in and around Pattaya today and over the coming week, this Friday, May the 1st, back by popular demand, it's a live performance from December 9th. The show starts at 7:30 p.m, but it's worth getting down there early to grab a good seat. That's over at the Loft Pub out by the Maprajan Lake. If you fancy a mix of food, entertainment and a seaside atmosphere, one not to miss this weekend is the EEC Colours of the East Food Runway. Now in its 15th year, this year brings a new concept, blending local cuisine with a runway-style design, showcasing delicacies from three eastern provinces, Chonburi, Rayong and Chaching Sao. There's plenty to see, do and eat with over 120 food stalls along the beach, plus 4 days of live music and mini concerts. That's running from May the 1st to the 4th along Pattaya Beach Road. Over at the Central Marina Outlet Mall, it's the Pattaya Cocktail Festival this weekend, with cocktail workshops,

0: bartender shows, and live DJs throughout the night. That's from 5 p.m. till midnight through to Sunday. And also at the Central Marina Outlet Mall this Saturday, May the 2nd, there's a blood donation drive. 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That's on the second floor next to the Adidas store from 11 a.m. until 3 p.m. On Tuesday, May the 5th, Pattaya City Hall will present the 6th Community Health Network Festival, promoting health awareness and exercise. 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And for more information on these events, visit our events page at alwayspattaya.com.
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I'm always here. 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
3: BBC News with Neil Nunes. Donald Trump has announced a US-led operation to free stranded ships in the Strait of Hormuz. Mr. Trump gave few details but said the US would guide vessels and crews, which had nothing to do with the war, out of restricted waterways. From Washington, here's our North America correspondent Peter Bowes.
4: The president is calling this Project Freedom a humanitarian effort, he says, to help those countries around the world that have no direct involvement in the conflict. But they do have ships that are locked up in the Strait of Hormuz. And starting Monday morning, the president says the United States will be guiding those ships out of the area. On the key issue of the negotiations, he says that he's fully aware that his representatives are having very positive discussions with the country of Iran, and he says these discussions could lead to something very positive for all.
3: The German Chancellor Friedrich Merz has sought to downplay his spat with President Trump over the Iran war, saying he has not given up on working with the president. In an interview to be broadcast on German television, Mr. Merz said he remains convinced that the Americans are Germany's most important partner in NATO.
5: I have to accept that the American president holds a different view on these issues than we do. But that doesn't alter the fact that I remain convinced that the Americans are important partners for us, the most important ones in the North Atlantic Alliance, and that we have a shared interest in Europe and America working together to end this conflict, and then, for example, to end the conflict, the war in Ukraine.
3: At least three people have died and another is in intensive care following an outbreak of an acute respiratory illness on board a cruise ship in the Atlantic. The World Health Organization said tests had confirmed at least one positive case of hantavirus. With more details, here's Tom Bailey.
6: In a statement to the BBC, the World Health Organization confirmed the outbreak and said tests had identified at least one positive case of a hantavirus, with at least five additional suspected cases. Hantavirus infections, usually spread by rodents, can cause hemorrhagic fever and severe respiratory illness. The vessel is thought to have capacity for around 170 passengers and 70 crew, but it's not yet clear how many were on board during this trip.
3: Four people have been shot dead in the Colombian city of Cúcuta in the latest violence in the run-up to the country's presidential election. Police say two armed men on a motorcycle opened fire on the victims as they were drinking beer. One of those killed was identified as the head of a neighborhood council in the city. This is the world news from the BBC. A prominent lawyer and outspoken critic of Mali's military government has been abducted in the capital Bamako. A family member who witnessed the incident says Montagnard Tal was taken by masked men. Mr. Tal has recently defended soldiers accused of plotting to destabilize the government. The Kenyan authorities say at least 18 people have died in flooding in the country. Landslides caused by heavy rains have also damaged roads and displaced families in several regions. Emergency teams are carrying out search and rescue operations to reach those stranded. A man who intervened during a knife attack on two Jewish men in London has told the BBC that he was just trying to save a life. Ashkan Asadian attempted to take the weapon from the attacker, allowing the second victim to escape. Here's Daniel Sanford.
7: Ashkan Asadian, who was born in Iran, saw that second attack right in front of him and then saw the knife man chase after his victim. He said that when he tried to grab the knife, the attacker turned on him, cutting his hoodie. But while he distracted the knife man, the 76-year-old victim was able to get away to safety. The attacker then headed into a greengrocer's, and Mr. Asadian shouted a warning to staff. For a while, he barricaded the man in the premises with a shopping trolley before deciding that was too dangerous for the people inside. As he let the attacker walk away, he was able to tell the arriving police officers where he had gone.
3: A forest fire on a former military training site in Germany has burnt an area of over 1 million square meters, with firefighters unable to access the flames because of the risk of old munitions exploding. The blaze in Jüterbock in Brandenburg in the northeast started on Friday. Officials said the fire was being contained by fire breaks.
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1: Coming up in and around Pattaya today and over the coming week, this Friday, May the 1st, back by popular demand, it's a live performance from December 9th. The show starts at 7:30 p.m, but it's worth getting down there early to grab a good seat. That's over at the Loft Pub out by the Maprajan Lake. If you fancy a mix of food, entertainment and a seaside atmosphere, one not to miss this weekend is the EEC Colours of the East Food Runway. Now in its 15th year, this year brings a new concept, blending local cuisine with a runway-style design, showcasing delicacies from three eastern provinces, Chonburi, Rayong and Chaching Sao. There's plenty to see, do and eat with over 120 food stalls along the beach, plus 4 days of live music and mini concerts. That's running from May the 1st to the 4th along Pattaya Beach Road. Over at the Central Marina Outlet Mall, it's the Pattaya Cocktail Festival this weekend, with cocktail workshops, bartender shows and live DJs throughout the night. That's from 5 p.m. till midnight through to Sunday. And also at the Central Marina Outlet Mall this Saturday, May the 2nd, there's a blood donation drive. Every drop can help save a life and all blood types are needed. That's on the second floor next to the Adidas store from 11 a.m. until 3 p.m. On Tuesday, May the 5th, Pattaya City Hall will present the 6th Community Health Network Festival, promoting health awareness and exercise. 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That's free to attend and everyone's welcome to join. 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And looking ahead to next Saturday, the 9th of May, there's a Matcha Bowl Marbling Art Workshop that's over at the Brew and Bar at the Holiday Inn Hotel. 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And for more information on these events, visit our events page at alwayspattaya.com.
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2: After the news.
3: BBC News with Neil Nunes. Donald Trump has announced a US-led operation to free stranded ships in the Strait of Hormuz. Posting on social media, Mr. Trump gave few details, but said the operation would begin on Monday morning, Middle East time. From Washington, our North America correspondent Peter Bowles reports.
4: In a process the president is calling Project Freedom, he says ships that are currently locked up in the Strait of Hormuz will be guided out of the restricted waterways so they can freely and ably get on with their business. It is, he says, a humanitarian gesture for vessels that are victims of circumstance. Writing on his Truth Social platform, Mr. Trump adds that if the process is interfered with, it will be dealt with forcefully. During the war, the movement of shipping through the strait has been limited by the Iranian military, resulting in higher oil prices.
3: The German Chancellor Friedrich Merz has sought to downplay his spat with President Trump over the Iran war, saying he's not giving up on working with the US president. In an interview on German television, Mr. Merz said he remains convinced that the Americans are Germany's most important partner in NATO. He said he wanted to work with the US to curtail Iran's nuclear capabilities.
5: We have a different view of this war. That is no secret, and I'm not alone in this. We have a common aim, and that aim must be Iran must not be allowed to acquire the atomic bomb. And that's what we're working on together to achieve.
3: At least three people have died and another is in intensive care following an outbreak of an acute respiratory illness on board a cruise ship in the Atlantic. The vessel was reportedly traveling from Ushuaia in Argentina to Cape Verde at the time. The World Health Organization said tests had confirmed at least one positive case of hantavirus. Tom Bailey has more details in this report.
6: Hantavirus infections, usually spread by rodents, can cause hemorrhagic fever and severe respiratory illness. With the ship close to the coast of South Africa, sick passengers have been taken to Johannesburg for treatment. The WHO said a coordinated international public health response was underway and that it was working closely with the ship's operator and relevant local authorities. Detailed investigations are ongoing, including further laboratory testing.
3: Four people have been shot dead in the Colombian city of Cúcuta in the latest violence in the run-up to the country's presidential election. Police say two armed men on a motorcycle opened fire on the victims as they were drinking beer. One of those killed was identified as the head of a neighborhood council in the city, which lies on the border with Venezuela. This is the latest world news from the BBC. A prominent lawyer and outspoken critic of Mali's military government has been abducted in the capital Bamako. A family member who witnessed the incident says Montagard Tal was taken by masked men. Mr. Tal has recently defended soldiers accused of plotting to destabilize the government. The U.S. military says a search and rescue operation is taking place to find two American soldiers who went missing during a training exercise in Morocco. Defense officials told U.S. media the troops had last been seen near Ocean Cliffs, close to their training base in the south of the country, and are believed to have fallen into the sea. A man who intervened during a knife attack on two Jewish men in London has told the BBC he was just trying to save a life. Ashkan Asadian attempted to take the weapon from the attacker, allowing the second victim to escape. Daniel Sanford has more.
6: The knife man stabbed Shlomo Rand, then went up to Moshe Shine and stabbed him in the neck. Ashkan Asadian saw that second attack right in front of him and then saw the knife man chase after his victim. He said he felt he had to do something, not thinking of the danger. He said that when he tried to grab the knife, the attacker turned on him. But while he distracted him, the 76-year-old victim was able to get away. Mr. Asadian stayed with Moshe Shine until the ambulance arrived. As a person of Iranian heritage, he said he was glad to have helped a Jewish man.
3: A forest fire on a former military training site in Germany has burnt an area of over 1 million square meters, with firefighters unable to access the flames because of the risk of old munitions exploding. The blaze in Jüterbock in Brandenburg in the northeast of the country started on Friday. Officials said the fire was being contained by fire breaks.
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11: Hi there, I'm Ed Butler. Welcome to the second of our programmes on Business Daily from the BBC World Service, looking at the troubled state of the diamond industry. I'm in Sierra Leone, where artisanal diamond mining has become a way of life.
12: Well, I have not made a lot of money yet. Sometimes, for the whole of the year, you can't get anything. For the whole of the year, you can't get anything. It is by the grace of God that you find a diamond.
11: As we heard in yesterday's programme, there is a history of war here, and also deep-rooted corruption. Can new lab-grown diamonds made in other countries take the place of traditionally mined gems?
13: People are going to, all over the world, are going to get more conscious about extracting too much from the earth and the dependence of the industry on the naturally mined diamonds is going to be less.
11: Is there trouble in diamond land? The future of the industry on Business Daily from the BBC.
14: We're now walking into the flea market area of Koidu City. This is where they sell everything from old shoes to cleaning products to clothing. soap and soft drinks. There's still plenty of people around, but they say that trade is down here substantially in the last few months.
15: It is not really easy, but you try. You have to push. You have to find means.
14: Is it worse than it used to be here?
15: Yeah. Really, it is not easy, really.
14: Right, we're now stepping into Benza Market. This is the main fish market in the middle of the town. It's a huge hallway with a big corrugated iron roof. There are hundreds of people in here. What's your name, madam?
16: My name is Finda Konomani.
14: And Finda, what are you selling here?
16: Fish. This one, herring. This one, pollock.
14: So how much profit do you make? I mean, you take home at the end of the day.
16: $50. Yes.
14: That's all? $50. Just a couple of dollars?
16: Yes.
14: Wow. Is business less good than it used to be? Has it got worse?
16: No fight again. First time, this one we sell 300. But now,
6: in local Creo, Finda tells me how hard trade has become recently due to the closure of the country's largest diamond mine, based here in Koidu town in the east of the country. Victoria Avopombo has seen the wider consequences. She's a women's rights activist based in the town.
17: There was a lot of saga, a lot of deprivation, a lot of issues. Laying down 1,000 workers, it was a chaos. So women were coming to our, asking us, this is our pain, this is our challenge, our husbands, our children are no longer going to school. Some have 5 kids, some marriages have already collapsed. In fact, the abuse case is increasing every day just because of the closure of that mining company.
14: More abuse, more robbery.
17: More robbery, more abuse, even in the sites. A lot of things are happening.
14: What are people doing to get by?
17: Yeah, some of them are digging gold because the diamonds is now scarce. The crime rate is increasing every day. Breaking of houses, the child abuse, the domestic violence. In fact, violence has increased to a higher level just because of this mining company. The mining economy is closed and the government is not saying anything and the workers are suffering. And there is no money.
6: Some miners are switching to this, digging for diamonds in any free plot of land they can find. It has been a part-time endeavour across the region for decades. It's often unregulated, with diamonds found frequently smuggled out to avoid the payment of duties.
14: I'm standing in an open valley. There are huge pits in front of me, pits filled with orange sandy water. Men digging at the sand along the banks and others sifting, silting through the mud and the gravel, all aiming for one thing, to find the rich, precious stones that lie abundantly, naturally, in this landscape.
12: Whenever we come, we take the soil and throw it. It is the gravel. There we find the diamond.
14: It's kind of like a bright blue, grey soil that you're crushing in your fingers now. And inside, you have the stones. I'm fingering it now.
12: Yeah. Sometimes the diamond lies in it.
14: So it'd just be a tiny, tiny little fragment, like a tiny piece of dirt.
12: Yeah, like this.
14: How much money do you make normally doing this work?
12: For me? Well, I have not made a lot of money yet. Sometimes for the whole of the year, you can't get anything. For the whole of the year, you can't get anything. It is through by the grace of God that you find a diamond. It is not a sport.
6: Thin pickings, then. Decades of extraction mean the remaining worthwhile stones now lie mostly at a deeper level, beyond the reach of picks and shovels.
14: So this is what it's all about. I'm holding in my hand now a stone, a diamond. It's
18: maybe the size of my small fingernail, the smallest fingernail, and it's, what, 12 carats, apparently? It's got some imperfections on the outside. This is a rough diamond. But it's worth, I'm told, even here, before it leaves the country, $80,000 to $100,000, this small stone. And when it reaches the Western market and cut, it'll be worth an awful lot more.
11: But diamonds of this size and purity are rare, and prices
19: this
11: have
19: sound
11: been
19: is
11: falling
19: processed
11: sharply
19: by Stereo Tool.
11: Over the last 5 years.
19: Go to stereotool.com.
11: This is why. Lab-grown diamonds, diamonds produced in factories either by chemical vapour over several days or by using high pressure and high temperature. India alone is producing perhaps 3 million of these diamonds a year, collapsing global prices by as much as 40%. Jason Cohn is a documentary maker who's researched and visited some of the diamond-making foundries.
20: The factory that I went to was the size of a college campus, and they had these enormous rooms that you could not see the end of, you know, each one with, you know, I think 1,000+ huge diamond-making machines, and they were just growing. So because there is no limit on how many synthetic diamonds can be made, there's no limit on how low the price could go, essentially.
11: Jason Cohn. You're listening to Business Daily on the BBC World Service. I'm Ed Butler, and today I'm looking at the challenges facing the natural diamond industry, specifically the rise of lab-grown diamonds, gems made in factories, an industry which is now valued at some $30 billion a year. Rohit Mehta is CEO of Fourlink Ventures. It's a commodities house based in India's diamond capital, Surat. He says that lab-grown diamonds aren't just cheaper, they're also more ethically and environmentally sourced. There's no blood on these stones, he argues.
13: I see a situation where people are going to, all over the world, are going to get more conscious about climate change, about extracting too much from the natural, from the earth. And because of this, there may be a situation where the dependence of the industry on the naturally mined diamonds is going to be less. And people will be looking more towards lab-grown diamonds, and that is where a big boom in the lab-grown diamond industry is going to happen.
11: There is a counterview.
21: Prices have significantly collapsed, which has reduced the beauty of the story behind the diamond and brought down the value of the natural diamond market.
11: Stanley Mataram is a US-based environmental consultant who studied the growth of the lab-grown industry from 1% of the global market in 2015 to some 20% now. He completely rejects the idea that lab-grown is somehow better, either for the planet or for humanity.
21: I would bluntly say it's untrue. It is factually not defined by science. That is, these are really not lab-made, so these are manufactured in mass amounts in a factory. And the biggest impact that they make is energy. These reactors run at the temperature of the sun. They're like data centers. That's the kind of energy that they require to operate these. And how many people did you help? What was the broader benefit of the community and all of that stuff? There's nothing really socially or environmentally responsible about this.
18: Where are they mostly being made, the lab-grown diamonds?
21: Right now, as I know, most of them are made in India and China. All of the CVD stuff is made in India. HPHT is made in China. Those are the two different forms of making lab-grown diamonds, which is chemical vapor deposition and HPHT is high pressure, high temperature. Two different processes, that's how they do it.
11: Stanley Mataram also says that the allegations of environmental destruction leveled against artisanal diamond mining have been exaggerated.
21: It's hard rock mining. It is the cleanest form of mining. There are no chemicals used. You're not talking about iron ore mining or gold mining. These all have other issues. But diamond mining, classic hard rock diamond mining, is the cleanest form of mining. And when done correctly, is not only does it provide a lot of social benefits, it's like these holes in the ground become future reservoirs. Clean, properly maintained ecosystems. These are the carbon sinks. They become the most biodiverse, ecosystem-friendly mining form that you can sustain for climate. And the most important thing, you can actually quantify the social impact. economies develop. You create jobs. You create entire ecosystems. You uplift the lifestyles of women and children, education, the best significant benefits. So to compare it, a most sustainable diamond would probably be a natural diamond when done correctly.
11: The traditional diamond industry is trying to push back now. The British multinational diamond company De Beers has recently launched ads like this one, promoting the traditional stones.
0: The diamond you choose should match your journey, match the patience you took to find each other, and match the resilience that formed the essence of your cores. 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
11: As well as TV commercials, De Beers has launched Gem Fair. It's a venture in Sierra Leone aimed at giving artisanal miners better equipment and a fair price for their diamond finds. You might call it fair trade for diamonds. Part of the campaign to change that difficult association some people have with war and corruption. Raymond Alpha

0: the reputation of the industry, which I think we are following by introducing the GMP standard.
1: Do they get a better price from you guys?
0: That's what I've heard them testify. They are happy with a fair price. If you're not happy, you are free to walk out and find another buyer.
1: To sell a diamond, I guess, that has this story, the story of a piece of stone that was dug by guys like these guys standing next to us who are digging in a soil in a well-regulated pit with good cleaning, good sanitation, good human rights, all the rest of it that you've mentioned. That improves the value, I guess, of the stone when it comes to market.
0: Yeah, I agree. And that's the reason why we are trying as much as possible.
1: Gemfrere is growing?
0: Yes, Gemfrere is growing because we started from few membership and now we are getting to 500, about that, mine sites that have joined the program since. So, and we still get people expressing interest to join.
1: It's a difficult time though, right? Because prices are falling in the diamond market because of these lab-grown diamonds that are coming out of China and India and other places. So, do you think there's a long-term future for the diamond industry here?
0: I think it will be best to contact maybe De Beers, then we'll talk about that.
2: Well, I did contact De Beers, and they told me that West African diamonds are an important source for the global market. And they said, with people increasingly wanting to know where other products like coffee, cotton or chocolate come from, the Gemfrere model connects people more closely to the stories of their individual diamonds as well, and the livelihoods that it's supported along the way. Well, that's the intended message. But is it really being heard?
3: The determining factor has been the price and the size of the stone. You know, the phrase, size matters. They're going for the biggest bling that they can afford, I guess.
2: That's Doug Meadows. He's an Atlanta-based jeweler.
3: At the end of the day, I have to give my consumer what they're asking for or looking for. In the past, you know, 5-6 years, our natural diamonds have dropped to represent about 20% of our total diamond sales, and lab-grown has become 80% of my diamond sales.
4: It's just collapsed.
3: Yeah. Some of its perception, you know, people coming in thinking of the idea of a blood diamond, the lab-grown community has touted it as being ethical and eco-friendly and all this kind of stuff, and, you know, I could never buy that. I've always been an advocate for what I call mine to market, to where I can know the traceability of either a gemstone or a diamond. But to try to educate a consumer the value in a natural diamond, it's a new task, a new challenge that I don't know how we do it yet. I'm hoping the industry can give us some help.
2: The thoughts of the U.S. jewelry retailer, Doug Meadows. Back in the pit, Daniel Thibault is still digging and hoping for his first diamond find.
5: I think I have one here. Wherever you find these things, those blacks.
1: The black stone is a sign there may be diamonds
5: sign
1: as well.
5: Diamond, yes, the black stone.
2: Whatever the taste and the falling value of diamonds on the global market, Daniel and tens of thousands of other Sierra Leoneans are still digging and hoping. For now, they say they don't have much choice.
5: So unfortunately, there is no diamond here. I try my luck again.
2: That's it for these two programs on the challenges facing the diamond industry here in West Africa. From me, Ed Butler, take care.
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2: Hello and welcome to Tech Life on the BBC World Service, the programme about technology and the changes it can bring to all our lives. I'm Chris Vallance. Today we're looking at revelations about outsourced tech workers in Kenya, and we try to find out why more than 1,000 of them have been made redundant. That's coming up in a moment. Later, are you getting the best out of artificial intelligence? Could changing how you communicate with AI make a difference? I speak to an author and put his recommendations through an AI test.
3: Ah, a fellow gnome enthusiast. On our snowy volcanic outpost, that paperclip becomes vital for securing tiny hats to resist the wind.
2: And could small computers in lampposts take on the work of a data center? This man thinks so.
4: This is not a pipe dream. At scale, this is actually a better bet than a data center. A data center has to be cooled down. We don't have to cool ours down.

0: We hear a lot about the billionaires at the top of the tech industry. But on Tech Life, we're keen also to bring you news of tech's less well-known labour force, the outsourced workers on modest salaries, on whose backs some of the billions are made. This next story concerns Facebook owner Meta and over 1,000 Kenyan workers who at the end of February were told they'd lost their jobs. But it begins with a pair of glasses. Smart glasses made by Meta in conjunction with brands Ray-Ban and Oakley. Here's Mark Zuckerberg talking about their latest features at Meta Connect last year.
1: I want to start with these, the next generation of Ray-Ban Meta glasses. Now, these are the original and iconic design. I think that this is actually the most popular glasses design in history. And now, with double the battery life.
0: The glasses have a built-in camera and microphones and can answer questions about what they can see and hear using Meta's AI. We've had a pair in the Tech Life studio too, demoed by our very own Alistair Keane.
2: So, they look like normal sunglasses, but as you might have heard there, I can ask it questions and it will tell me information. They can take photos and also video, and generally they can be an AI assistant in your life.
0: AI integration helps the glasses do cool things, like describe the world to people with visual impairments. But these AI features of the glasses in part depend on workers thousands of miles away from Silicon Valley in Nairobi, Kenya. They're called data annotators, and they worked for an American outsourcing company, Sama. Starting out as a non-profit, the company has for many years provided much-needed tech jobs, helping to train AI to identify everyday objects by labelling items in photos and video. Here's the BBC's Dave Lee visiting their offices some years ago.
3: When artificial intelligence works, it sometimes feels like magic, but really what it is data. Lots and lots of data. If you want a self-driving car to know what a person is, you have to feed it loads of pictures of people. If you want it to know what a tree is, it takes millions and millions of pictures of trees. That's what's called training data. And it's here where that data is created.
4: So depending on the instructions, you're going to basically tag or annotate items of interest.
3: Okay.
4: Right.
3: Right.
4: From the street to the vehicles, the buildings, even to the sky.
0: Well, that was 2018. Fast forward to 2026, and some data annotators working for Sama were about to tell journalists from two Swedish newspapers, Svenska Dagbladet and Göteborg Posten, an astonishing story. They said they were being asked to review footage captured by Meta smart glasses. It included, they said, sexual activity, people leaving bathrooms naked, even people using the toilet. One of the unnamed workers told journalists,
5: I saw a video where a man puts the glasses on the bedside table and leaves the room. Shortly afterwards, his wife comes in and changes her clothes.
0: Those words there, read by a BBC colleague. The workers said faces in the videos were automatically blurred, but it didn't always work. After the revelations, Meta put out a statement saying that,
6: when people share content with Meta AI, we sometimes use contractors to review this data for the purpose of improving people's experience, as many other companies do.
0: Well, following the news, privacy and data watchdogs in the UK and Kenya began looking into the issue. And then, just 2 months later, came a bombshell announcement. Sama, the company employing the data annotators, said because Meta had cancelled a major contract, 1,108 of its employees would be laid off. Asked if the redundancies were linked to the smart glass reports, Meta told us,
6: last month we paused our work with Sama while we looked into these claims. We take them seriously. Photos and videos are private to users. Humans review AI content to improve product performance, for which we get clear user consent. We've also decided to end our work with Sama because they don't meet our standards.
0: But how Sama failed to meet those standards, Meta has so far not revealed, though we have asked. It's also a mystery to Sama, who told us,
7: Sama has consistently met the operational, security and quality standards required across our client engagements, including with Meta. At no point were we notified of any failure to meet those standards, and we stand firmly behind the quality and integrity of our work.
0: Well, the situation is even more extraordinary because, as Tech Life listeners will know, in 2023, SAMA ended its work to moderate Facebook posts, resulting in over 200 workers being laid off and continuing legal action by former employees, some of whom claimed they were traumatised by being exposed to graphic content. SAMA later said it should not have taken the work. Mercy Mutemi is a lawyer representing those employees and is also the executive director of the Oversight Lab, a non-profit organisation pursuing fair and equitable technology across Africa. She says the Kenyan government is trying to protect tech firms with legislation to stop them being sued in the country being planned. Meta's statement about why the contract was terminated shows, she says, this is a misguided policy.
8: I would very much like to urge the Kenyan government to read that statement and realize that what we are hedging as our participation in the AI ecosystem is actually a house built on sand. So you think about how it's all structured, that Meta gets to call the shots, right, of the work, and this is the nature of outsourcing. We cannot deny that. The thing is, the implications are far much dire, because we're talking about an entire country's participation. We've been told that this is our inroad into the AI ecosystem. This is a very flimsy foundation to build your entire industry on, right?
0: Naftali Wambalo is the current secretary of the Africa Tech Workers Movement. He's been a data labeler and content moderator for SAMA in the past and is a petitioner in the legal cases and is in touch with some of the smart glass workers. Naftali argues there is another reason for ending the contract. Meta didn't want workers speaking out about reviewing content captured by the smart glasses.
9: I just wanted to chime in on not met our standards. Meta has been working with SAMA, I think, from way back, 2017. A company of that scale cannot have woken up 8 or 9 years later to realize that they have not met their standards. What I think the standards they are talking about here are standards of secrecy.
0: Well, we put Naftali's point to Meta. They didn't respond to it, but they have previously said human review is in Meta's terms of service.
2: What will the impact of these redundancies be on the workers themselves in terms of their lives, if you like?
9: First of all, is they will immediately lose their income, even however little they will lose their income. So beyond the losing their money, there is the shock, the mental aspect of it, where it's something that comes abrupt, that you maybe someone has been working on that for quite a very long time, and then just like kind of an instant an accident that happened, and then all of a sudden you're not working on the same data. But also, I was saying that there are many other effects they are going to suffer, but the immediate effect, the loss of income, and to have to deal with the shock of losing their job within a span of 7 or 10 days, that's something that's top on the list.
0: And that was Naftali Wambalo of the Africa Tech Workers Movement. This is Tech Life on the BBC World Service with me, Chris Vallance. Last week, Shona McCallum spoke to Pam Cronrath, whose husband Bill died in 2025. Pam had promised Bill a super wake, so she organised a lifelike speaking hologram of her husband Bill for everyone to see and hear at his memorial event. You can still hear Pam's emotional interview via the BBC Tech Life homepage or by finding last week's podcast. Well, Kasuba Sikamo from Zambia heard Pam and Shona and sent us this on WhatsApp. He said, "I watch YouTube videos of my deceased father. It's really difficult, but great to hear his voice and see him alive again." Well, thank you for sharing that with us, Kasuba. And if you'd like to send us a message about anything on today's show, then do get in touch. Our email address is techlife@bbc.co.uk. Or you can send us a WhatsApp text message or voice note. The number is +44 330 1230 320. I'll repeat those details again later. And still to come, is it possible to cram a data center into a lamppost? Now, do you regularly chat with a chatbot? Millions of us do for work and pleasure, but we need to be wary. They can behave like sycophants encouraging us to pursue bad ideas. They can just make stuff up or get things wrong. And sometimes they're such good talkers and listeners that we can become emotionally dependent on them. What's to be done? Author and journalist Jamie Bartlett has just published a new book, How to Talk to AI and How Not to. So why do we need to know how to talk to AI, Jamie?
10: Well, because we don't know the exact numbers, but almost certainly over a billion people regularly talk to one of these AIs, these large language models like ChatGPT or Claude or the others. And most of us, I don't think, really know what we're doing. I don't think we understand really how they work. I don't think we know their strengths, their weaknesses. We don't understand the incentives of the businesses. And we're using them in all sorts of ways now, everything from sort of helping with our business ideas and writing our business emails or work PowerPoint slides all the way to therapeutic advice and even falling in love with them.
11: What are the big pitfalls in terms of talking to AI?
10: We all now roughly know that they do often hallucinate or make errors, factual errors, or make statistics up or fabricated research papers that don't exist. A machine can hallucinate for hundreds of thousands of words. It can create entirely fabulous, made-up universes of nonsense in extremely articulate and detailed ways.
11: How can learning to talk to an AI actually solve the hallucination problem? They are, as you say, very plausible inventors of things.
10: Yeah.
11: So how does the way you talk to them get rid of that?
10: Yeah, well, I don't actually think you're ever going to get rid of hallucinations, because it's just part of the way they're created. You know, they are designed to be machines that generate statistically likely and plausible answers, and sometimes statistically likely and plausible is not the same as correct. There are certain little techniques you can use. I mean, if you ask a machine, a large language model, to do its sort of chain of reasoning when it answers and explain how it's reasoned to get to an answer, some evidence suggests that reduces the hallucination rate, but doesn't eliminate it entirely. And some of it is just having a baseline level of skepticism. I mean, I've found personally that when you go on there, and I think a lot of people do this, kind of half already know what you want the machine to tell you. Hi, one of the large language models. I need some evidence to prove that X, Y, and Z happened, and it gives it to you. You should be very, very skeptical about that.
11: I suppose also as part of that, there's the problem with sycophancy, isn't there? And, you know, we've had warnings about this, including warnings from the government's AI Security Institute not so long ago, about being aware of its desire to please its users, or rather, I should say, that it's been programmed to try and please its users, because obviously that makes users more likely to stick with it, if you like. So, I mean, how do we deal with sycophancy?
10: It's partly just the product of a training system that almost inadvertently has created that. So unfortunately, these machines in their post-training phase, a lot of humans go through answers and give them sort of thumbs up or thumbs down, to be very simple. Humans like answers that agree with them, unfortunately. And so the model sort of learned that, and it's learned that in its training data as well. Every single model has been shown to be sycophantic. And obviously, it's quite risky to be surrounded by a brilliantly intelligent, super fluent machine telling you what you want to hear. And so here's a little piece of advice. Unfortunately, if you think you've got a brilliant idea, a new business plan or a piece of writing you've done, and you think it's brilliant and the machine tells you it's brilliant, just be very skeptical about that.
11: In terms of actually getting useful output from an AI, I mean, you spoke about that there were things that you could ask them. There were uses that are quite valuable. What's your sort of tips for that kind of conversation?
10: I think one of the things people don't seem to fully have grasped yet is just how creative they are. I mean, actually, these machines are capable of incredible feats. of creativity. There's a famous creativity test about asking people how many uses they can come up with for a standard paperclip. And, you know, we might come up with half a dozen. They could come up with thousands and thousands, and many of them far more creative than anything I could imagine. And if you ask a machine, for example, to input two completely unrelated ideas or concepts or words, it will find a creative relationship between them. Now, you might think that's pointless, but if you're trying to generate new business ideas or you're struggling with your, you know, with writing and you can't come up with ways of connecting thoughts, they can actually be incredibly useful. And they are brilliant debaters. They can out-debate humans often. So if you want to test your ideas against a debater and you take that exercise seriously, it could actually really open your mind to certain ideas and thoughts. And all of those things come with caveats and problems, but used carefully, they can be very, very helpful.
11: I wonder if we can put this to the test. We've got an AI model on a phone here.
10: Sure. And the great thing about these models is that the more you constrain it by giving it limitations, the more creative it becomes. So if you create a bizarre persona for it to play, literally as weird as you want to make it, and then ask it to come up with as many uses for a single standard issue paperclip as it can, it will come up with stuff you'd never have dreamt of.
11: Okay, well, let's give it a persona that of somebody very good at inventing something. So let's say, hi, I'd like you to imagine that you are an entrepreneur like Elon Musk with discoveries, developments, inventions in various fields from orbital rockets through to electric vehicles and robots. Can you give me possible uses, alternative uses for a paperclip?
12: As an entrepreneur, you see potential in everything, even the smallest tools. So here's a list of uses for a paperclip. As a reset button presser, a lockpick, a makeshift zipper pull, an emergency hem. Need more ideas, or do you want to focus on a specific area?
11: Well, perhaps you could imagine that you are a person obsessed with garden gnomes, who happens to live on a very small volcanic island near the South Pole. Could you suggest some uses for a paperclip?
12: Ah, a fellow gnome enthusiast. On our snowy volcanic outpost, that paperclip becomes vital for securing tiny hats to resist the wind. Etching custom little designs on new gnomes? Maybe. Are there any particular gnome emergencies you need to solve?
11: Well, one would be how to find a supply of paperclips.
12: Ah, well, that's a challenge. Perhaps they wash ashore from shipping lanes, or you might find them among abandoned research station. That could be a gold mine. If not, you might have to resort to bartering with the penguins. Are you seeing any potential sources nearby?
11: No, but thank you very much for your thoughts.
10: It could pretty much go on forever.
11: Yes,
10: in this vein. And again, I would struggle to come up with anywhere near that number in even that time. And it could come up with another 1,000 if you wanted.
11: That's the author Jamie Bartlett there. And if you've a tip-top tip for chatting to AI, do talk to us. All responses are read by human beings. Well, for now, anyway. The online world, from AI systems to online shops, is powered by huge buildings stuffed full of computer servers, otherwise known as data centres. Over the years, to minimise the environmental impact, people have proposed putting data centres in all sorts of places, from under the sea to outer space. But what about putting them in solar-powered lampposts? Yes, you heard me right, lampposts. Well, that is the bright idea the government of Katsina State in Nigeria is getting behind. They signed a deal with the British firm Conflow to deploy 50,000 eye lamps, the firm's solar-powered smart streetlights that can double as a distributed AI data centre, or so the company says. The idea is that each light will contain an NVIDIA Jetson GPU, drawing 15 watts of power. Link them up, and a road might become a kind of spread-out data centre. To illuminate the promise and the pitfalls of this idea, I spoke to the boss of Conflow, Edward Fitzpatrick, at an appropriate outside location. Now, we're in a street in central London, and like streets everywhere, right next to us is a lamppost. And for decades, lampposts have been doing one thing, providing us with light. But your company thinks they can also become data centers. How's that going to work?
13: Okay, so we put a computer chip, a GPU, more commonly known as a GPU, inside the streetlight. It's powered by solar, so it's also autonomous. It also makes it no single point of failure. It also makes it on the edge where you need the compute. And we can do enormous amounts of compute. So scaled, at scale, we're comparable to a 20 megawatt data center.
11: Okay, well, let's talk about this. Let's imagine, because your data center streetlights have been deployed. They're not deployed here in central London yet.
13: Right, not.
11: But let's imagine this were one of your data center lampposts. So how would it work? Where would the computer be in the lamppost?
13: Okay, so the computer would go inside the housing that you see at the bottom of the streetlight. So inside there, we have an access point there, and we also have an access point here. And then inside, there's a whole rack that takes you all the way up to the solar unit. The solar unit's not flat, it's circular.
11: So there's a solar panel on top providing the power.
13: Yeah, the solar panel starts about here and goes all the way to the top.
11: Yeah.
13: Then there's a light on top of that.
11: The thing is, data centers are absolutely massive. You've got one lamppost with one small computer inside it. So how does your lamppost compete with those giant warehouses full of computers?
13: So it's at scale. So if you were in America, they have 27 million streetlights. If they replaced all of those with an eye lamp, then they would have the biggest data center in the world by an order of magnitude, and not even China could catch them with 45 nuclear power stations, because we're at scale. So if I can put one GPU in there and then another GPU in there, now I've got two sets of 275 TOPS. That's trillions of operations per second. That's the genius of NVIDIA. So NVIDIA is the company that's created a small enough chip powered with 15 watts of power, so it can be powered by solar, and we can put that inside a streetlight because it's yay big.
11: But is there any market for a data center that only works when the sun's shining? How does it keep operating?
13: We don't have a problem with the sun shining. We only need ambient light. The solar panel is circular, so it's a cylinder solar panel, so it gets morning and evening light, and we're obviously putting them in environments where they're sunny. Why there's none here? You know, because even in London, that lamppost probably wouldn't work because it's not getting any sun. It's got a building right next to it, so we're not putting it in places where it just won't work. We can put our streetlight on the grid. So it can have solar as primary and grid as backup.
11: How do you get information into and out of it? Because one of the other things about a data center is it's all in one place, so you can have a really fast internet connection. You're thinking of data centers that are effectively sort of strung out along a road or several roads.
13: That's actually an advantage to us, because right now if you're using AI in BBC headquarters here, your data's maybe going to Seattle and coming back. It's going to the cloud and back. We don't need to go to the cloud because it's being processed on the unit. So all processing's happening on the unit. That means it's on the edge. So a term in the industry is on the edge. So if the processing's done on the edge, it's safer from a latency perspective, or it's better from a latency perspective, but it's also safer from a security perspective.
11: You mentioned security. I mean, these processing units are worth a fair bit of money. What's to stop somebody coming along with an angle grinder and sort of obtaining an NVIDIA GPU?
13: What we're doing to combat that is we simply make the GPU fried if someone takes it out incorrectly. Now, maybe I shouldn't have told you that, but it's kind of like a little secret, because if it's worthless, they're going to stop stealing them. Obviously, we have anti-tamper devices and all of those things to help that, but it is a concern.
11: Surely letting people know that the GPU will be worthless if it's taken out is to your advantage.
13: You make a very good point, yeah.
11: That's Edward Fitzpatrick there. Well, were you convinced? Some experts we've spoken to point out that there's a reason for big data centres and that the streetlights aren't powerful enough and wouldn't communicate with each other fast enough to be useful for applications like training AI models. But they also point out there could be a role for them in less demanding applications. Well, what do you think? Is it a light bulb moment or a road to nowhere? Do let us know. Well, the not-at-all-smart light in our Tech Life studio is flickering. That could mean it's the end of the show or someone's forgotten to pay the bill.
0: If you want to contact us about anything, and we especially want to know how you talk to AI, then here are our details. 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Please include your name and where you live. Today's edition was produced by Tom Quinn and presented by me, Chris Vallance.

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3: BBC News with Neil Nunes. The US military has said it will support merchant vessels to transit the Strait of Hormuz from Monday after Donald Trump announced an operation to free ships stranded by Iran's blockade. A statement said that what Mr. Trump called Project Freedom would involve 15,000 US service members, guided missile destroyers, and more than 100 aircraft. It said the aim was to restore freedom of navigation through the water.